0: questions, obviously. Rice, I mean, there's questions there in KC. And Travis Kelce, it's tough. I mean, that Eras Tour, it took a lot out of him. It's been tough the last couple years in terms of
1: You know what we haven't talked about? Truthfully, when he's at his best, Mahomes, it's when he has Eric Bieniemy running the offense.
0: That's
1: and
0: true.
1: Now he's back. So that's an interesting element to this.
0: Right. Although, who knows what's happened with the enemy's wife and his son and the personal situation there. So I don't know, whether he'll be there for the beginning of the season. I mean, we don't know, obviously, what's going on with that situation. But it is an interesting question. Who is the best quarterback in the NFL? Like, it is not cut and dry anymore. Who is the best quarterback? Give us a call. 888-SAY-ESPN. Coming up next, 888-729-3776. We will get to your phone calls right here on Amber and Ian with Adam Kaufman filling in for Ian tonight.
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0: Happy Wednesday morning, everybody. Welcome into Morning Jocks. Conrad Van Order and Damian Mitchell with you until 7 o'clock as we are rolling along here, getting one day closer each and every day to the start of college football season. We are 1 week away now from the start of fall camp for the Auburn Tigers as they will get underway next Wednesday, and Alabama right around that same time. So we are almost in the thick of it. And so today we're going to go college football heavy because we have a lot going on from Big Ten Media Days to a massive decision that awaits the Big Ten and the SEC. They're going to have their answer in the next right under 3 hours, and something that could have a massive impact on the future of college athletics. So we will talk about all of that. We've got some audio from Big Ten Media Days, some of the highlights and some interesting comments from some coaches. And we officially have more bad blood in the Ole Miss and LSU saga that we will keep you up to date on as well. So we've got a lot going on today. And as I said, going to be college football heavy, and that's the way that we like it here on Jocks. So if you want to join the conversation at any point, we encourage you to do so there at 205-834-9450. That'll get you on the Jocks text line as well as the Jocks phone line. And we appreciate and enjoy your comments each and every day here on the show. All right, so let's start off with what's going on with the SEC and the Big Ten, because the clock is ticking. And that's literally, you know, explaining what's going on right now with the Protect College Sports Act. So we told you yesterday morning some of the changes, the revisions that were made by government officials in an attempt to sway the Big Ten and the SEC and get them on board with the Protect College Sports Act, because if this thing doesn't get to the floor by next Friday, then they're going to go on a month-long recess, and at that point, the bill's probably going to be dead in the water. And, you know, we spent a lot of time talking about this and preparing you guys for this, all for nothing. So that would be a lot of fun. But yesterday, you get the official revision. So we had heard some of the language or what was expected to be in there, and there were some additional revisions in there. There were some slight alterations to some of the things that we shared yesterday morning. And on top of all of that, you know, they basically came back to the Big Ten and SEC and said, hey, we'd love for you to look over this, but by 9 a.m. on Wednesday, we are going to need to have a response from you in regards to if you support this or not. And that's kind of where we are right now. So we heard yesterday at Big Ten Media Days early on that Tony Petitti, he had laid it out pretty clearly. It was, hey, you know what? Me and Greg Sankey, we've been going back and forth. We've already been on the phone five times today, and this was about 10:30, 11 o'clock in the morning. They'd already been on the phone five times, and I would imagine they had at least five more discussions after that. And so we will wait and see what ultimately they decide, and if I mean, I would think it would be a unified front between the two conferences. I don't think you're going to have one in support of this bill and one not in support of it, but I guess you never try to predict things in college football now, because it will not go the way that you expect. But some of the details and some clarification on the things that we shared yesterday as well. So we told you that there would be essentially a new proposed hard cap of $51 million in terms of NIL, and that would come from $21 million of the rev share. Then you would have a $25 million pool of money that schools could use to retain players on their rosters. And then you would have an additional $5 million that could be spent on exclusively women's athletics. So you add that all together, it's around $51 million and some change. So it turns out that that $25 million pool for retention is actually only $20 million. So you're looking at like a $46.3 million hard cap, more than you are a $51 million hard cap. So maybe that makes it just a little bit easier for some people to stomach. But, you know, I still insist that it's not, it's two things at once, right? It's not sustainable for anybody when we're looking more than a couple years in the future to pay that much for your athletics every single year. And on the other hand, you're going to have some schools that would argue, well, it's not fair for you to put a cap on what we can pay players. So I feel like that one's going to be a little tricky there. The big thing that was added in to this one is we've told you for weeks and months now that the big no-no for both the SEC and the Big Ten had to do with pooling their media rights. And that was the thing that they were not going to do because they draw and bring in more money than the other conferences. So why would they want to share that with the ACC and the Big 12 and the Group of Six and everyone else when, I mean, it's capitalism, right? You have the best product. You make the most money. You should be entitled to keep that money. Mm-hmm. So they made a revision yesterday that the media pooling would be completely voluntary. And so the SEC and the Big Ten could say, cool, I don't want to be a part of that. And they would not have to be a part of that. So that was definitely a massive part of getting the two conferences on board. It would also allow for the conferences to add up to 19 total members. So for the Big Ten, that would be one school. For the SEC, that would be three schools. And so it would kind of give everybody an opportunity to go out there and, all right, let's, you know, rally the troops. If there's a couple people you want to bring on board before we, you know, kind of lay the foundation of what we're going to do moving forward, then that is up to you. And those are kind of the major takeaways. There's some, you know, other things that are in there as well, but those certainly seem to be the major takeaways. So hopefully at some point during Mac and Cube or Three Man Front, we're going to get official word on whether we're moving forward with this thing or, you know, the SEC and the Big Ten are, I appreciate you trying to fix this, but no, I'm not interested.
1: What's your gut telling you?
0: I mean, I'll say this. I think that yesterday was maybe the first time that I really believed, like, oh, this, they could come to an agreement here. But I know Tony Petitti, he released a statement yesterday that I don't have the exact quote in front of me, but essentially it was, hey, we appreciate y'all making some changes. We like some of the changes. Some of the changes, we need clarification on what y'all mean. And then there's still some things that we asked for that y'all did not include. Mm-hmm. So with going off of that statement, I still think that no.
1: I'm with you. It feels, I don't know, with the deadline approaching so quickly, I don't think there's enough communication that could have been had unless you did almost pretty much exactly what the Big Ten and SEC wanted as far as change goes, because I don't see, one, how the model as constructed right now, even with some of the changes, how this is going to look in as far as the college athletics outlook moving forward. Like, this seems as a very short-term relief, but it doesn't feel like a long-term solution for how to protect college athletics. I feel like Petitti and Sankey, yeah, they go back and forth, but those two commissioners are responsible for their own league and the success and the health of their league moving forward. And I don't know if this bill is enough right now, and they could have changed in the short amount of time to say that, hey, like, okay, we can get on board with this. Like, it just doesn't feel like there's enough. And like you said, like, they've got to have some more communication. There's still got to be some things that you have to honor on both sides, for both conferences. And I just don't feel like this is going to – I don't think this is going to pass before the recess. Like, this is something that's going to be continuously kicked down the road. But – I don't know. Like, it doesn't, I'm like you. Yesterday, it kind of felt like, okay, well, it seems as though they're having more conversation than I thought, but it still feels like there's a gap as far as trying to find some sort of understanding and compromise on both ends.
0: Yes. No, I'm right there with you. Yeah, I found the quote. This is what Tony Petitti told Yahoo Sports last night about the conversations that the Big Ten and the SEC were having. It says, quote, there's some language they've made changes for that we asked for, and there's a bunch we need clarification or tweaks, and some that they didn't do at all, end of quote. So we'll see. We'll have an answer in a few hours. But even if the SEC and the Big Ten don't back this, I mean, it can still potentially move forward. It's just that there's a reason that they're, you know, bending the knee to these conferences and trying to get them to publicly support it and to come out and back this thing before it heads to the Senate floor. Because if they don't do that, then, I mean, this thing's dead in the water without those two conferences being in support of it. And even if they are in support of it, it doesn't mean that it's necessarily going to pass. It just increases those odds. So this is a big story. Hopefully it will move quickly, and you know, we'll have a resolution to this whole saga pretty soon, because I know the closer we get to the season, the more that we just want to talk X's and O's, and you don't want to be talking more legalese. And I guess it gives us something to do in the off season, but yeah, it's a lot to keep up with, but you know, it's also our job to inform and try to prepare you the best for as we possibly can for what's coming in college athletics. Cause you know, it'd be one thing if we didn't talk about it, and then, you know, tomorrow we show up and we're like, oh, by the way, there's this whole bill that's going to come in and make massive changes to college athletics. And, you know, we haven't spent any time talking about it. So it's just part of it. And, we will continue to keep you abreast of all this, all the new developments today here on Jocks. So we can get away from that. We'll have a little fun on the other side. We'll talk Big Ten Media Days and play some audio. Is there some, a couple of comments that were made yesterday that are, yeah, probably didn't sit right with a lot of people, but that's, you know, to be expected. So we'll have a little bit of fun with that. We'll also get you up to date what's going on with LSU and Ole Miss, as Ole Miss isn't playing around anymore. They kept the receipts, and they are showing them now. So we'll dive into all that. Your comments, your text, calls, welcome, 205-834-9450. Keep it locked right here on Morning Jocks.
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Wednesday morning. Welcome back in to Morning Jocks. Conrad and Damien here with you until 7 o'clock, and we'll hand you off to Macaron Cubic in the morning. Cole back today, so it'll be interesting to get some of his perspective on everything that's transpired in college football, as well as some of his final thoughts on last week in Tampa. So you can look forward to that. And then from 10 until 2, you'll have three-man front, myself, Pat Smith, Molly Robinson. And then from 2 to 6, you will have the Paul Feinbaum show. Also, if you're a Braves fan, you know this, but you had the game was postponed last night due to inclement weather. So a day-night doubleheader for Atlanta today. So two chances to catch Braves action as well. So a lot going on here on Jocks and our family of networks today. All right, getting into Big Ten Media Days, and obviously now the big story is what we just laid out for you about the Protect College Sports Act and what direction the Big Ten and the SEC are going to go and how those conversations between the two conferences are going. But outside of that, there were some other things yesterday that definitely stood out or caught my ear. Listening to Tony Petitti and the coaches that were there yesterday. And today, you know, maybe you'll get a little bit of juice as well. So you've got Ohio State, you've got Oregon today. So some of the heavy hitters projected to be the top two teams in the conference this upcoming season. So we'll see if you get anything. Ryan Day, I don't know if he'll stir the pot a ton. Dan Lanning, he'll stir the pot a little bit. He'll take some jabs at the SEC here and there. So we'll see what direction they ultimately go today. But let's hear a little audio from yesterday. So we'll start off with Tony Petitti, as we've talked a lot about the commissioner of the Big Ten Conference. And outside of the Protect College Sports Act, one of the things that we were most interested to hear him speak on was college football playoff expansion. And it's clear that he is still team, 24 teams.

0: CFP. Like we can make this thing happen. We can move ahead. And you know, let's get the job done. He said he's never heard Greg Sankey openly deny interest in 24 teams, which I guess is an interesting way of when Greg Sankey's made it clear that they want 16 teams. But I mean, I guess if you've never had Greg Sankey specifically tell you, no, we're never doing 24 teams, then if you're Petitti, you can kind of play with that a little bit. But nonetheless, this is Tony Petitti. This is him yesterday. He was asked about college football playoff expansion, and this is his thoughts on expansion and what it would mean for conference championship games.
1: I think it's pretty much we won't be playing a championship game if we go to 24. I think that's been pretty settled, you know, in terms of like when we make this decision as a league, are we going to support 24? That's where you start the conversation. Are you willing to give up your championship game to have the expanded playoff? I think when you do that, I think even in today's, I think there's a discussion about it now. Like when you talk to the coaches up here that have played in the game as they get ready for the postseason, there's a lot of like, you know, conflicting incentives. It's still very powerful to win a Big Ten championship and teams play hard. They want to win that game. But you're talking about a pretty tough journey to go all the way through and where you're playing next and what happens when if a team loses that game, they don't get a bye and they have to go play, you know, relatively quickly. So I think we just gotten past that. We think overall that if we can expand the playoff and have the access we need, we'd be willing to make that trade. As great as our championship game is, it's been, you know, wildly successful. We've had incredible games the last couple of seasons. And, you know, but I still think we're willing to do that because we believe that access is still the most important thing.
0: So there you go. He's making it pretty clear that with expansion of the playoff, and we knew that this was probably happening, but makes it pretty clear that conference championship games will have to go away. He would add after that that they still have plenty of time if they want to expand to 24 teams next year, that the Big Ten, they can go in and they can cancel the championship game for next year, no problem. They still have time to do that. So we'll see. Hopefully in the next month or two, we have more clarification on what direction the you know, everyone's heading, but, you know, has the SEC budged at all? Are they, you know, willing to go to 24? Are they still stuck at 16? And there is the potential that we're still at a 12-team playoff next year if they can't come to an agreement. So
2: yeah,
0: and I guess we'll see.
2: It feels to me like Sankey's not going to – if we're talking about expansion, I don't think he's going past 16. Like, I genuinely just don't think he's going to budge because, again, I get what Tony Petitti is saying as far as access, but, I mean, we can't get to a point where we're expecting to have conversations of, you know, four lost teams saying that they have a chance to play for a college football playoff, because then it's okay. Well, if you are in Iowa, for example, and you lose to Ohio State, Penn State, USC, and Oregon. Well, those are teams that are going to be looked at as being towards the top of your conference anyway. And if they handled their business in the regular season, then we've kind of already seen that quote-unquote playoff game. It's,
0: yeah.
2: Okay, you don't necessarily belong. You're not in that conversation. But I've always said that if we're going to expand, 16 is ideal for me. Like, that's the sweet spot. Anything after that, even when you look at the college football playoff polls, you're grasping at straws from, you know, about 17 on down. So if access is what he's all about, then yeah, I can understand why he wants to go to 24. But also you're looking at, again, the health of his conference. It's we're extremely top heavy, and there are some pretty good middle of the pack teams that could find themselves in college football playoff, but the reason why they're in the middle of the pack is because they didn't handle their business. So I'm not subscribed to that, but I get what he's saying as far as, yeah, there's no real need for a conference championship, but the money that you generate and the revenue that you bring in as a conference on that day, having that championship game, you're going to have to find other ways and other avenues to kind of cover that expense, cover those costs, and bring in the money that you would have if you would have played a championship game, because that's going to be gone away. And you're telling me because you got more teams in the playoffs that, oh, well, we may can, you know, USC may have a home game, or Oregon and Nebraska may have a home game or something, but it's not like being in the conference championship where that money gets to stay with y'all.
0: Yeah, so we'll, look, the reality is the conference championship games are going away. The playoff is going to expand to 24 teams at some point. It's just a matter of can you know, if you're Greg Sankey, can you convince a, hey, well, let's try 16 for a couple of years and see how we like it, and then, you know, inevitably it's still going to go to 24, right? Because when the money's right, the money's going to be right, and it'll make sense to say, hey, you know, we'll take that $100 million hit on not having a conference championship game if we're getting back $200-300 million from expanding the playoff, and you know, the money that's going to come in through television deals and having, you know, more access for the different teams in the conference and all that stuff. So it is what it is. Not surprising though that Tony Petitti has not really budged on that stance for a 24 team playoff. All right, now let's get into some of the more interesting comments, the shots that were shared yesterday. So we'll start with Brett Bielema. He's the head coach there of the Fighting Illini, known as Illinois. And Brett Bielema is not one to shy away from taking jabs at the SEC. We all remember his very successful run at Arkansas, in which he went 11-29 in 5 seasons in conference play.
2: Mm.
0: So truly an elite head coach in the pantheon of SEC head coaches. This is what he had to say yesterday, taking a little jab at his former conference, the Southeastern Conference.
3: To sit in that room with both of those guys, I think with Tony and the vision and experience that he has, and to be in the room where Sankey, I know he's got to protect the SEC and they kind of want to live in 2005 forever, but I think the forward thinking of where we are in college football is an awesome thing. So
0: the SEC wants to live in 2005 forever. Kind of ironic because Texas won the national championship in 2005 and they did not play in the SEC at that time.
2: Mm.
0: But maybe he's talking about everything that happened after that. because yes, for the last 20 years, the SEC absolutely dominated. Now the Big Ten, yeah, they've had a great run. They've won 3 in a row. No one can take that away from them and their national championships over the last few years. But yeah, I mean, I would say the SEC would probably, you know, was having a good time in 2006 and 2007 and 2008, 2009, 2010, 2011, 2012.
2: Yeah.
0: Maybe not so much in 13 and 14, but, you know, 2015, 2017. It's ridiculous. And that's why I pointed out that Brett Bielema, for everything we can say about what he did in the SEC, he's actually had a pretty good run in the Big Ten, right? He was really good at Wisconsin before he came to Arkansas. Let's keep that in mind, though. You left the Big Ten in Wisconsin to take a job at Arkansas in the SEC.
2: He did.
0: That is not a premier job in the Southeastern Conference. Now, I know it might have been a little better when he took over in 2013 than it is right now and where that program is, but you left the Big Ten to try your chances in the SEC. You failed miserably, and now you're back in the Big Ten. Just so we're clear on Brett Bielema and his career arc and how comical it is that he made those comments yesterday. But nonetheless, all right, let's get to this last one. This one is really funny, too. This is Lincoln Riley, another person that's scared of the SEC, because remember, he didn't want to play LSU a couple years ago because they're good. And retrospect, maybe that would have been a good time to play LSU, actually.
2: Correct.
0: But nonetheless, didn't want to play LSU. Lincoln Riley, head coach of USC. So if you remember, I don't know, the last 100 years of college football, USC and Notre Dame played every single year with two exceptions. There's a 3-year stretch in the 40s where they didn't play because, I don't know, we were at war with the rest of the world, essentially. So that was kind of a big deal. So halted that rivalry for 3 years. And then COVID in 2020, they didn't play that year. Outside of that, that's what, 96 times that they've played over the last 100 years? Well, they're not going to play this year. And they are supposedly in talks to get this rivalry going back again, and maybe 2030 seems to be the date that people expect that they could get this thing back on track. The reason that they didn't want to play is because USC didn't want to play the game late in the season. They wanted to play early because they were worried that they would lose to Notre Dame and it would hurt their playoff chances if they lost to them later in the season as opposed to earlier in the season. That is a fact. That is documented. That is why they did not want to play them anymore.
2: Mm.
0: This is Lincoln Riley yesterday talking about the USC and Notre Dame rivalry.
4: We want to play the game. I want to play the game. We would be playing the game. Some things come true that were said. And so hopefully we get to that point. Obviously, we want it to happen. I know our fan base wants it to happen. College football wants it to happen. And hopefully I'm up here next year talking about, you know, that game here on the future schedule. So we'll keep making progress and let you know if we have any more updates.
0: I hope he knows that they could be playing this year if he wanted them to. Well, he says he wants to, but obviously he doesn't. He's full of crap. Lincoln Riley's a joke, man. Like, my thing with stuff like that is, like, do you think we're all stupid? Like, you really, like, I mean, it is gaslighting to the max. Like, you think you can get up in front of a microphone and say that kind of stuff, and I guess you have fans that are so loyal to you that they're just eat that up and be like, yeah, Notre Dame's the problem. No, multiple times since he has taken it over at USC, he has straight up refused to play tough competition because he doesn't want to lose. Because guess what? He kind of sucks at his job the last couple of years. Hasn't been very good. Hasn't panned out at USC. Like last year, yeah, they showed signs of improvement.
2: Yeah.
0: You're supposed to be making the college football play. You made it multiple times at Oklahoma. You can't do squat at USC.
2: I'm with you, brother. Like
0: it's a joke, man.
2: It really is. So what, like, if you're Lincoln Riley, what do you have to gain by telling people this? Like, what is the benefit of saying, oh yeah, like we wanted to play this game? Oh really? It doesn't seem like it's too hard for USC and Notre Dame, who've been, like you said, been playing 96 out of the past 100 years. I'm pretty sure this game was removed from the schedule. I feel like this was one of those things year after year after year, you knew this game was going to happen. Mm-hmm. And now all of a sudden magically it's gone, and it says, oh man, I really wish we would have played this game. Well, I'm pretty sure the people that are above you and they're going with the scheduling, they could make this happen. It would have never been an issue if you didn't bring it up to begin with.
0: Yeah.
2: And also, you're talking about losing games. You can lose every game you have a possibility of losing. It's always 50-50.
0: He's lost to a lot worse teams than Notre Dame while he's been the head coach at USC. Exactly. So, that's...
2: Just duck and smoke. It's par for the course.
0: Something tells me that he will not be... I know he said, well, hopefully I'm up here next year talking about, you know, us playing Notre Dame in the near future. Something tells me you're going to be doing something else during Big Ten Media Days next year. But we'll see. You know, a lot of people think they're going to make the playoffs, and, maybe this will be the year. We'll just have to wait and find out how the season goes. But, okay, those were just some of the highlights, I thought, from yesterday. So we'll see if we get anything good today from the coaches that are going to be there in Chicago for day two of Big Ten Media Days. But, all right, let's get to what's going on with LSU and Ole Miss, though. We will give you an update as this thing has boiled over officially between Ole Miss and LSU. We've got money that needs to be repaid. We've got lawsuits against former players. It is getting heated as we are, about 7 weeks away from their matchup on the football field. So we'll tell you everything that's going on with LSU and Ole Miss as it reached a crescendo yesterday afternoon on the legal front. 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

0: and Order and Damian Mitchell with you as we have been loaded up with college football news today. And we have more on the way for you here in just a moment. 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So hope to see many of you out there in just a few weeks as we get rolling here in the college football season. All right, a quick update or recap, I guess, for anybody that's just now joining the program. So sometime in the next few hours, the Big Ten and the SEC, they were told 9 o'clock, they're going to have to make a decision on whether or not to back the Protect College Sports Act and some of the changes that were put in there, including the $20 million retention pool for NIL and being able to keep players from transferring to other programs. You also have the now voluntary media rights pooling that the SEC and the Big Ten would absolutely opt out of. So that's an option for them moving forward. And that's certainly a big piece of the pie there to get them to say yes. There are other things going on with the revisions and additional language that was put in, but we will find out in the next couple of hours where they stand on all of that. We also let you hear some of the audio from Big Ten Media Days and had some fun with a couple of the coaches and the ridiculous things that they said. All right, let's get into Ole Miss and LSU now. So if you remember a couple of weeks ago, we told you that Ole Miss, you know, they were getting mad because you had a couple of players, Devin Harper and Prince William and Mielen, they transferred to LSU and they were under contract, right, with Ole Miss to stay there. And then, you know, some guy by the name of Lane Kiffin, he goes to LSU and he's like, man, you know what? These guys are pretty good. I'd like to bring them with me here to LSU. And so that's exactly what ultimately happened. So you end up in a situation where Ole Miss a couple weeks ago was like, yeah, you know, if we have to go and take the legal matters and file lawsuits, then, you know, we may just have to do that because we want the $950,000 that those two players owe us for breaching their contracts and going to play for the Bayou Bengals there in Lane Kiffin. So yesterday it became officially official. The University of Mississippi filed lawsuits against both Devin Harper and Prince Umanmielen, announced by Ole Miss officials on Tuesday. And it's seeking the $950,000 that we talked about from the breach of contract. The good part about this is the juicy part of it, is they went full Dabo Swinney here. And what I mean by that is they had the exact timeline of how the transfer portal, situation for both of these players ultimately planned out. So we'll go through this here quickly, and it's just It's just funny that you had Dabo holding a, 30-minute press conference early in the offseason where he's reading off text messages and timestamps about what happened with Luke Farrelly and him ultimately going from Clemson to Ole Miss. And now Ole Miss is going, you know what? Yeah, we might be taking our shots at Dabo, but he actually had a pretty good idea. So I think we're going to do that same thing.
1: This is what Pete Golden's talking about Ole Miss compliance department.
0: Yeah.
1: They on top of their game.
0: Absolutely. He doesn't have time for feelings. That's why they got a good compliance department. That's a great point, Damian. All right. So as far as Devin Harper is concerned, on January the 6th of this year at 8:19 a.m., Devin Harper signed a deal with Ole Miss to stay there. He then entered the transfer portal 8 days later on January the 14th at 7:36 p.m. He then signed a scholarship with LSU on January 16th at 1:23 p.m., so a little less than 2 days after that. That same day, Ole Miss sent a letter to Devin Harper requesting his payment for the breach of contract. No response was ever received by Ole Miss from Mr. Harper. On February the 13th, a 30-day deadline to make payment was reached. There was no response from Mr. Harper on that matter as well. A month later, on March the 12th, Ole Miss contacted LSU requesting they pay Harper's the fees that he owed back to Ole Miss. On March the 18th, so 6 days after that, LSU denied payment, stating that they are not a party to the contract. And then you had yesterday, back on Monday, where Ole Miss filed suit for breach of contract, and Ole Miss contacted Devin Harper and LSU requesting payment to avoid additional cost in the matter. So that's where we stand on that one. Now we go down and we have UMass Mellon. So somewhat similar timeline here. On January the 3rd, at 10:02 p.m., he signed an agreement with Ole Miss to stay there and play the upcoming season. Then 17 days later, on January the 20th, now this is my favorite part. On January the 20th, at 11:40 p.m., he entered the transfer portal. 11:40 p.m.
1: Right. Almost midnight.
0: At 9:59 the following morning, so 10 hours and 21 minutes later, he signed an official scholarship with LSU. The day after that, on the 22nd, Ole Miss sent him a letter requesting payment. He did not respond. Then in February, on the 19th, they said there's a 30-day deadline to make payment. No response. And then it's a very similar timeline on March the 12th, just like with Harper. They contacted LSU requesting payment. LSU then 6 days later responded and said, hey, we're not a part of that contract. We don't have to pay anything. And now here we are with them filing the lawsuit on Monday. That one especially, like, that's the one that would get me. It's like, so you're telling me that in the middle of the night, you just happen to enter the transfer portal and by the start of business for the compliance office probably on the next day or within the first hour of them being open, not only gone in the portal, but signed a deal with another program.
1: Uh-huh.
0: I wonder how that one worked out. So, nonetheless, Ole Miss, and if you're LSU, man, you're paying $50-plus million dollars, stroke a check for $1 million, you're done.
1: You're done.
0: You're done.
1: See? And that's the problem. That's the problem right there with the whole situation. If you want to get paid like a grown man, you got to act like a grown man in situations like this. You got to pay. You got to pay. You signed a contract. You screw it over, and now you're tucking tail. You're going to Baton Rouge. You got to handle your business. It's simple as that. And Ole Miss is saying, "Hey, we've already given you the letters. We've already sent you the messages. We're gonna get it from somewhere. So now that you are at LSU, you are now at fault. Like we can cover this, squash it, write the check, let bygones be bygones. We can go on about our days." But now it's okay. Now we have to take it to court. Didn't have to be like this. There were opportunities where this could have been paid. Gave you a 30-day window to, you know, I feel like Ole Miss was like, hey, we can set up a payment plan for the rest of the year, however we need to get it. But we need to get this money back because you have reneged on your contract. So it's time to get this money back. We're about to get it any way we can. But I mean, for LSU to just sit there and say, like, you know what? No, this isn't our problem. Well, it is your problem because you got the players now. So somebody's going to hand Ole Miss a check. Somebody's going to give them the debit card and say, hey, run this real quick. But they're going to get their money one way or another.
0: Yeah, and I don't know what I don't know how those conversations go, but it is funny that if you're LSU, you know what you're doing and getting those players to leave Ole Miss and come over there. Like, Lane Kiffin knows that they've signed deals to stay at Ole Miss. And so you're going to take the route of, hey, well, come over here anyways. It's not going to matter. And then when Ole Miss presses you on it, you go, well, that's not our problem. That's their problem. Like, knowing exactly what you got the players to do. And it's the players you want to get paid. Like, you're big boys. Like, you know, you got to pay that fine. That is what it is. But, just for LSU to immediately have the response of, oh yeah, y'all take that up with them. Like, we recruited them here. We're paying them money, but like, they can sort that issue out themselves.
1: Yeah, and Ole Miss is, respectfully, we've done this. That's why we're coming to you.
0: Yeah, so good. I mean, good for Ole Miss, man. I hope that this thing gets cleared up and they get what they deserve, because, I mean, this is It's like I just said, you want to play with the big boys, you want to be making money, you want to be treated like a professional athlete when you're 19, 20 years old, that's fine, but there's consequences that come with that, mm-hmm. and if you sign a contract, it's a binding contract.
1: This can be held against you in court.
0: There's a reason that Damon Williams is at Washington again this year, and he's not at LSU, because he wasn't going to have to pay $950,000. He was going to have to pay millions of dollars to Washington. And he said, you know what? I think I'll just stay
1: I'll just stay around.
0: I'll take my chances up here. So, you know, it is what it is. But, yeah, very very interesting there as Ole Miss. They took the gloves off yesterday on the legal front as it pertains to some new LSU Bengal Tigers. So a lot of you chiming in, though. A lot of you sending in your thoughts this morning, 205-834-9450. We will dive in, get your thoughts on the topics of the day. That's next here on Jocks.
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0: 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But before we do that, we do have a little bit of breaking news here this morning, as it is being reported right now by Ross Dellinger of Yahoo Sports. I'll just read you what he posted 1 minute ago. It says, Big Ten and SEC officials are not expected to meet the 9 a.m. deadline as negotiations continue with lawmakers and staff over revisions to the Protect College Sports Acts. The two leagues have calls scheduled this afternoon with university presidents. So that is the latest from Ross Dellinger there. So it does not look like we will have a final answer this morning. And we'll see if that means we're going to get one this afternoon. But clearly that just tells you, kind of like we were talking about earlier, that there are still things that need to be ironed out before the SEC and Big Ten are willing to play ball with the Protect College Sports Act. So that is the latest being reported early this morning. All right, let's get to your text coming in on a variety of things we've talked about in the world of college football. Joseph chimes in. He says, Ole Miss versus LSU is going to be must-see TV. And that's a great thing, right, is we've known for a while that it was going to be a fantastic football game, the atmosphere and all that. But, I mean, it's only gotten better since
1: 100%.
0: We found out where that was going to fall on the schedule.
1: It's going to be pure hate.
0: Yes.
1: Pure hate.
0: Yes. Cook chimes in. He says, my guess is those two guys for LSU have terrible agents. Sounds like they got sold a lie and were probably told that there was a loophole in their contracts. Regardless, players are responsible, but I do think bad advice and greed from a third party is a big part of this. Totally fair. And right, if you're LSU, I think there'd be a little due diligence to say, hey, this is the situation. So, you know, we'll pay you whatever we were going to offer you in NIL. We'll pay you that plus what you're going to have to repay to Ole Miss to come over here. But, I mean, it's LSU. Come on, man. Let's see. Doug chimes in. He says, I hope these college athletes are not forgetting to pay Uncle Sam. Taxman does not play. No. Taxman does not play. That is absolutely right. Let's see. This says, if the conference had a pair, they wouldn't let the players even work out until their debt is paid off to Ole Miss. That would put some of the pressure on LSU.
1: Oh, boy. I like that. I like that model. I like that mindset right there.
0: Let's see. Antoine, he agrees with me. He says, yeah, LSU and Lane are wrong for that, man. If you poach the players, you need to cover the bill that comes along with them.
1: Yes, sir. Yep. And I'm pretty sure Ole Miss, the way Ole Miss is going about this is like, hey, y'all give us the money. We ain't got to bother y'all no more. Just give us the money.
0: That's
1: simple.
0: I'm sorry. You have spent how much? I mean, over $100 million now on Lane Kiffin, Brian Kelly, the buyout, putting together this roster. Like, I mean, what's an extra $950,000 at this point? Seriously.
1: Nothing.
0: I wouldn't think that it would be. LSU going to go cry to the governor as usual, and he'll get involved because he clearly has nothing better going on. Hey, we appreciate your comments. We're back tomorrow at 6. McElroy and Kubelik in the morning is next.
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11: On days. This is McElroy and Kubelik in the morning.
12: All right, welcome in. McElroy and Kubelik in the morning. Feels good to be back. McElroy out this week. Get used to it. I'm out next week. Damien's here, though.
1: Yeah, hey. Utility infielder, baby.
12: When is Saber back?
1: Next week.
12: Saber back next week. Next week. Y'all can enjoy it. So...
1: It's that time, man.
12: Had SEC media days, and then we usually just we usually take that Friday off because we have so much extra content to go. And then traveling home this year, I didn't take the last day of SEC media days off, so actually worked that day.
1: You were there all 4 days.
12: I was there all 4 days.
1: President accounted for it.
12: There, and I think Roman and I did College Football Live from 4 to 5 on Thursday.
1: So you were there for the, you got the full shoe.
12: It was wild because we all made fun of how the league basically said, y'all going to stay, putting LSU and Texas late.
1: Mm-hmm.
12: It wasn't, the room was still a little light. I mean, it was like John, I'm sure, shared with Lane. It was like school got out. Like it was literally like 3 p.m. and you were standing outside and school let out. Everyone came out of the big room after Lane spoke. But later in the day when Sark hit the podium, because we were at the desk when Sark hit the podium, it wasn't as crowded as you would expect. It's tough for everybody. Now, I will say there were two Texas entities on the Digital Parkway that came in that were not there for any other day. And I mean, these setups, you'd have thought that they were attempting to put on a Broadway musical on Radio Row.
1: Okay.
12: I mean, like the big metal crossbar things, like for the lights at a concert.
1: Yeah.
12: Like they had those things going. Like,
1: so it's like a karaoke.
12: I will say, still, Mike and the guys from Auburn still had the best setup of anybody. The seat that I sat in for his interview, it had the option. It was like, I guess, one of those gamer seat chairs. You could had massage function. It had heat function on it.
1: Okay.
12: I was like, I might need one of these for the radio station. Where do I get this?
1: I'm only going to be here for 10 minutes, but hey, it's going to be well worth my time.
12: Exactly. You know what? It's kind of like, I'll stick around a little longer. I don't mind if we go a little further with this.
1: Why should we stop it short?
12: Exactly. But that was interesting. But yeah, there was one set up from Texas. I don't even, it may have been a radio station in Austin. And that's that setup was pretty SEC Sports Plus or Southeastern Sports Plus, which I really don't know what that is. Theirs was pretty massive as well. Like some of the setups are pretty elaborate, and it's weird for me because the first thing I can think of is how do y'all pack that? Like how many check bags do you have when you bring an entire stage and a concert venue lighting setup? Literally, how do you do that? I don't know.
1: That is a great question.
12: Then took my boys to Pittsburgh for a couple of baseball games over the weekend. It's one of the things. Both my kids love baseball. We want to try to knock out all the stadiums before they graduate high school. So that's kind of our goal. Pittsburgh, obviously close to me, my heart, because my dad grew up in Pittsburgh. Wanted them to see some of the history of the city. I think that part was almost a fail. We tried. we went up to Mount Washington, rode around. I will say, like, you go up. If you've seen like a game at Pittsburgh, you know the little trolley they had that goes up the side of the mountain, mm-hmm. like the little train car? We wanted to do that. We didn't do that. The line was incredibly long, and I'm just like, that's just asking for it. We're not going to do that. But we did go up to Mount Washington where it goes, and it's just like it feels like you're in 1950. It's so cool. It's really? Just like it's a throwback because we went to a little ice cream shop to get lunch and then have some ice cream up there. They only took cash.
1: In this day and age, in 2026.
12: Mm-hmm. And the little trolley thing I read online before we went, it only takes cash and coins.
1: Oh, wow.
12: It was like, you better have exact change or you're not going. Now, I will say, the ice cream shop had a coffee shop two doors down that had an ATM.
1: There we go.
12: So we wouldn't use that, thankfully. So we were able to eat.
1: Wow.
12: Because they didn't tell me that until after I ordered. And I'm just thinking, could be a sign, maybe,
1: yep.
12: while I was in line to say, it made me think the last time that I utilized a place that only took cash. Because like you don't even have to worry about that with a valet anymore. Like you just Venmo everybody. Doesn't matter. And you're good. Like the last establishment that I went to before this weekend in Pittsburgh that only took cash. And I couldn't recall it. I couldn't recall the last time that happened to me.
1: The only time I keep cash now is if I'm going to the barbershop. But that, other than that, I don't have cash on me.
12: And I usually don't either. But here I did. 205-834-9450. Maybe you have one.
1: How was the weather?
12: It was awesome. Friday night felt like fall.
1: Oh, yeah.
12: And we flew in Friday. We flew in Friday morning. So I got home Thursday night at like 11. And then we were on a 7:20 flight Friday morning.
1: Oh, boy.
12: It was a turnaround.
1: It was a quick turnaround.
12: The 6-year-old and 9-year-old. But they did great. They didn't know where we were going until we got to the gate in Atlanta and they saw the sign Pittsburgh. I didn't tell them. Friday night, we went to extra innings. Weather was great. We didn't stay the whole time because we went to batting practice.
1: That's dope.
12: Now, we had batting practice passes, which that's 3 hours before the game.
1: Okay.
12: So 6:30 game. So we're there at 3:30.
1: Mm-hmm.
12: We go to extras. So, like, we left in the 8th because it was late.
1: It was a long night.
12: And to put that in perspective, the boys the next day, I said, because Skeens was pitching the next day. It was actually Skeens versus Imanaga, which I was like, this is a really good pitching matchup. We're not going to want to leave this game early, maybe. This might go for a while.
1: Right.
12: Do you want to go to batting practice again? And they both said we would rather get there closer to game time. Because it was it was cool. They met Connor Griffin, who is number 9 pick from Mississippi, by the way, who I was really maybe more shocked than anything else. I was like, Ole Miss or Mississippi State? And he goes, Ole Miss. And I was like, because he was going to go to LSU out of high school, but he was drafted 9th out of high school, which he made the right decision because he's already been called up.
1: Yeah.
12: And I think Joe Block told me he's already the youngest player to steal 20 bases in a season since Ty Cobb.
1: Seems like good company to be in.
12: Yeah.
1: That's history.
12: Yeah, my son was like, when did Ty Cobb play? And I was like, early 1900s.
1: It's been a minute. I didn't even see him play.
12: He asked me if I was born in the 1900s, by the way. I was like, well, technically, I guess, yes. This makes it sound like it was 05, but no, not then.
1: That's funny, because he has no concept. He's just like, wow, like that's so long ago.
12: Well, to him, pre-2000, you might as well be like a stegosaurus. I mean, it's just what? You born in 1900? I was like, now that you mention it, I guess so.
1: That's
12: but like almost 80 years after actual 1900, but thanks for making me sound like your grandfather. But nonetheless, he was actually super cool. I mean, you're talking about a kid, 20 years old, 9th overall pick. And I watched him walk down. He spent time with every kid, like not just sign and move on. Like he actually had conversations with everybody. We talked to SEC football for a little bit. Super nice guy. They both got a ball signed by him. So that was a big deal. And then Saturday we went a little bit later, and we probably should have done it because they canceled BP on Sunday. We only went to about 3 innings on Sunday, then had to leave to catch our flight. But we stayed walking distance from the hotel. It was almost a mile from the stadium. So it was a little bit of a hike, but dude, that is – there are stadiums I have not been to that I want to go to. But when you think about the most picturesque stadiums, like I've been to Pac Bell, I'll always call it that. I don't even know what it's called. Is it AT&T still? Don't even know what they call it now in San Francisco. I've been to Dodger Stadium. I've been to Coors Field. I'm just trying to think of like the most picturesque stadiums. Like Yankee Stadium's not really that. I haven't been to Boston. I want to go to Boston. I've been to Wrigley. It's not what it used to be as far as being picturesque because they built all the stands out there and they put the nets up, whatever. This is by far the coolest that I've ever been to.
1: Really?
12: I mean, it is. I mean, you've got 4 different bridges within sight. And I didn't realize the stadium was so compact. It's like $399 a dead center. And there's a little alleyway in left center that's like $410. But the stadium is very compact in the outfield. And you're right there on the Allegheny River. Like it was beautiful, man. And like walk over the bridge to get to the stadium, like literally Roberto Clemente Bridge takes you right to the stadium from downtown. It's incredible. And Kendall Graveman, who's been on the show before, when I told him we were going, he actually said, he goes, it's the most beautiful setting that you play in. Like that's not dope. Even close. So like if that one has maybe been on your bucket list to go to, I would say go. There's plenty of places to stay that are walkable, plenty of places to stay, which is funny because the first mishap of our trip is we go check in. I use my points for these hotels and for rental cars and everything. We're on the road. There was some bougie like boutique hotel that I was like, this looks cool. And it wasn't a ton of points. We check in deep. I just told you our whole scenario. I get home at like 11. We leave Friday morning at 7:20, go through Atlanta. Get there, we rent a car, come through, get there, check in 2:30-ish, and we pull up and he said, your reservation's for Sunday.
1: Oh.
12: Now, I have a 6-year-old and an 8-year-old with me. We come in with our bags. It's obviously we're not from here. And I said, here's my confirmation. I got it. We check out Sunday.
1: Correct.
12: And he said, well, no, we've got you checking in Sunday and we're sold out. And he turned around and like went back to doing something. Now, listen, maybe it was my mistake. Maybe it was his mistake. Either way is what it is. But for that to be your level of customer service of just SOL, buddy, seeing that I got 2 kids with me, knowing I'm from out of town, like you're just
1: operating on like 3-4 hours of sleep.
12: It was one of the 2 main hotel chains. Mm-hmm. Like that's how I booked it. So, again, no humble brag here. You guys know I stay in hotels, 35 weekends a year.
1: Right.
12: The points are there. I was like, you see my status.
1: Come on now.
12: Obviously, I'm doing business with you guys. And he said, No, we have you checking in on Sunday, and we're sold out. And he turned around and walked away. Oh, boy. And I was like, that's it.
1: Oh, boy.
12: So may or may not have had a conversation when I called to cancel the room the next day about a specific individual at a specific time with a specific description of said individual and that instance. And the lady was like, and he didn't try to help you get anything anywhere? I said, no, ma'am, he did not.
1: Nope.
12: Not a single care given about any of it. And I'm specifically with my two children with me. We're in town from Alabama. And I mean, my address is on there. My name. He's got my information. And she's like, oh, I see your Super Diamond Select this thing. And I was like, yeah, it obviously didn't matter.
1: No, it didn't.
12: It did not matter. I was like, just cancel Sunday night because we're not going to be here. Great. Good.
1: Oh, man.
12: But it ended up being an awesome trip.
1: Listen,
12: you get a 6-year-old and an 8-year-old out of town for 3 days. It's going to test your patience, and it did at times. But we went over to Steeler Stadium. I can't even reference it as the new name. Like, it's always Heinz Field to me. They have like a 50-yard turf field set up. So we went in the little Steeler shop, bought a football. We threw football over there for a while. Like, that was awesome. It was a lot of fun. It was great. It's an awesome place to go watch a baseball game. If it's on your list, you need to do it. So Baltimore is next for one. Boston is next for the other. Boston would be next for me. I have not been to Fenway, and it is probably top three on all of my bucket list of sports.
1: Okay.
12: Just because I need to go to a game there. I've never been.
1: Yeah.
12: I've never been to the city of Boston, actually, but want to go to a game at Fenway. My youngest is an Orioles fan. Somehow, some way, randomly, I don't know how we got to that, but he loves the Orioles.
1: Rocking with them.
12: And we watch them a ton now. So, like, especially because Ben McDonald does the local deals, and I'm like, oh, yeah, we know Ben. He wants to go to Baltimore. Oldest son wants to go to Boston, which I'm kind of like, yeah, that should be pretty high on the list.
1: Let's lean with this one.
12: Yeah. But it's, it's one of those things, too, where you get lessons from the other.

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1: So it's like you start thinking about some things and it's like, oh, Mike Monaco worked for the Red Sox. Like Tom Hart just started doing Braves games again.
2: Yeah,
1: you know, like Ben McDonald works for the Orioles.
2: It's all about
1: like,
2: who you know.
1: It's like we got to start taking advantage of some of these relationships because they those dudes have 162 games. Like they don't care about getting you some batting practice passes. Like
2: right,
1: we would love to help you out. Like this is every day that we do this and don't help anybody out. So it's pretty cool. Taylor was awesome. She's a big help to us over the weekend, and it's kind of like, man, we got to start utilizing this. Like Josh Rutledge, Laura's husband, has been like, if you ever go to Boston, like, I got you. Like, because he played for the Red Sox. Mm-hmm. And I'm like, I need to use that.
2: Fact.
1: Like, let's take advantage of that. So that's our goal. We started. That's enough about my kids and my family. You want to get into the show? You can do so. 205-834-9450. We got to talk Big Ten Media Days. We'll do it at 7:30 with Jeff Schwartz. And maybe shots fired early at Big Ten Media Days. We will discuss how big of a shot and how should it be taken when we come back next right here on Jocks.
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0: couple massive stories right now in college football. First off, Ole Miss is suing former players Devin Harper and Princewell Umanmielen for breach of contract. They are seeking over $1 million in back pay for buyout clauses that were included in their contracts. And this is not the first time we've seen this. If you remember, Arkansas sued Madden Iamaliava. And if you're wondering whatever happened with that, they settled. Brandon Marcello can give us a little more information on that at 9 o'clock when he joins the show. Ben Garrett also going to join us at 9:30 today to discuss this situation. But is this the new normal in college football? And I would love to have, I don't think we'll ever have all the details on this, on both sides of, is this just irresponsibility on Devin Harper? And these guys signed these contracts in January. You knew what was going on in January. We knew what was going on in December. We heard about it for weeks. We knew Lane was going one of two places, and it probably wasn't Florida. If I'm not mistaken, Damien, did we not get down the last like 2 weeks of this where he was either going to stay or go to LSU?
1: Yep.
0: I mean, that was because John Summerall had essentially been announced.
1: Mm-hmm.
0: That was going to happen. If he wasn't announced by the school, but we knew he was going to take that job. So you re-up with Ole Miss knowing that your coach is likely going to LSU. I don't know how much of this is just guys maybe thinking they can do whatever they want, not understanding what the contract was. I don't know who their representatives are. I don't know who their agents are. Maybe this is poor agenting.
1: That too.
0: Could be a lot of it. But I do think this is going to become much more normal. Unless, and here's why it probably won't be unless. Think about how many college football players we have every year. And I don't know if they all see things like this and immediately say, we better be careful with that. We better not. They will come after us now.
1: Oh, 100%.
0: I don't think guys' eyes are just automatically going to be open to say, oh, no, we're not doing that. Well, I think if this was going to be done, it's going to be done.
1: Yeah. This is the thing about being an adult. Once you sign a contract, you're bound to that. And they let you know, like, this can be held against you in a court of law. Like, once you sign this, it's a wrap. And if there's a buyout clause that, again, like you said, if your agent or you didn't look over, your agent didn't look over, Ole Miss is going to get their money one way or another, whether that come through the players or for LSU. But somehow, some way, when this contract, when there was a breach in the contract, there's got to be some explanation. There's got to be some money being involved.
0: Here's the interesting part of this. There does feel like there's a little bit of a shift from the fan mindset, just in its totality. Imagine, and I already see you kind of agreeing with me, so I think you know where I'm going. Imagine this happened 4 years ago, 3 years ago, 3 years ago,
1: yep,
0: 2 years ago, I think.
1: Mm-hmm.
0: I believe there would have been, not everyone, not even 90% or 80%, there would have been a lot of, I'm going to call it observer, not even fan, observer outrage. So some fans, some people who cover, probably mostly some people who cover, and we know who the ones would be. Like this whole we feel sorry for college football players crowd, they would have been all over this.
1: Oh, yeah. Player didn't know any better. He ain't know no better. He ain't never signed no contract before. Well.
0: The whole player free. He should have the ability to leave.
1: Yeah.
0: Also, his head coach with FT should be able to leave.
1: Okay.
0: Signed a contract.
1: Uh-huh.
0: Doesn't matter. I haven't seen a lot of that. I haven't seen a lot of these poor guys.
1: Nope.
0: Or, oh, they're being taken advantage of. Or what if they don't like the new situation? Tough.
1: Mm.
0: It feels like, and I mean a smidge, I mean an ounce of the tough love in college football is maybe coming back. Like just, because here's the other part. What can they do? Like this is one of the few ways in the last 8, 6, 5 years of college football that the schools can actually punch back. And I don't mean literally they're trying to fight. But the NCAA is not doing anything. They've proven that.
1: Correct.
0: The individuals can't do anything. Like the coaches can't do anything. This is one of the few ways in the last 4 or 5 years of college football that they can actually go get theirs. And they can actually hold some people accountable and actually I guess, throw a little bit of power, a little bit of clout around. There doesn't feel like there have been many opportunities like that. And I'm not saying that they should just be seeking out opportunities to flex on kids or players. But college football, the individuals involved from the administrative side, and boy, there are certain people that won't like this, they've been bullied for a while now. I'm going to play four games and I'm going to quit.
1: Yep.
0: I'm transferring. Mm-hmm. I'm leaving multiple times. Greg and I have shared multiple instances in season, players threatening not to play to renegotiate deals. And promise you, players you've heard of, players whose names you know, quarterbacks saying, if he's not injured, I'm not going in the game because I don't want to burn my potential red shirt. During a game, saying that to a head coach on the sideline.
1: Insane.
0: How injured is he?
1: Insane.
0: Think about the level in which, and I get it, they make $8 million, $10 million. That's not the response that's warranted here. But college football has been bullied for a while. There have been no ways for them to really counterattack a lot of the things taking place. And I hate to make this sound like some sort of scuffle or street fight or war, but in some ways it is. And just to manage things, there haven't been a lot of ways to push back. This is one of the few ways that they're able to do that. 205-834-9450. Beham Dog wants to chime in. Welcome into the show, Dog.
2: Hey, good morning, gentlemen. Hey, I just spoke talking about this conversation to a good friend of mine the other day, a huge Alabama fan of what's going on down there. And here's the problem. Pre-NIL, the player entering the portal took on all the risk. I mean, there was a possibility that he could go somewhere or go into the portal knocked up. And 9 out of 10, he was probably going to a lesser team. Now the NIL is here. Unless you the Crowell kid out of Alabama, let's just say he gets buried on the depth chart. And I don't think this kid will. I think he's very talented. Gets buried on the depth chart because he has Alabama on his resume. He could go to somewhere like Texas Tech, Colorado, maybe even Indiana, and make more money than he probably made at Alabama. And so now all these, there's no more risk. It's all reward for these players through the portal. Universities take on all risk now. That's buyouts. That's why I think if the board can pull off what he's trying to pull off, I think it's brilliant. What he's going to do, he's going to retain all of his players, and he's going to replicate a lot what Indiana did with better players. Now, the problem is, I think you guys reported the other day, I think it was on Rodak, was reporting that 84% of Alabama's team over the last 10 years had transferred out. Now, if that trend continues, Alabama, the board could possibly set his team back, several years. If what he's trying to do does not work and the trend continues and these kids hit the portal after this year to go seek more money. We've got to flip the script and get it to an even playing field because it is – we keep hearing the cliches running college football, and it really – but it's going to turn the average fan off, and they're going to turn the TV off. And I'll hang up and listen to your thoughts, guys. Great show.
0: Yep. No, I appreciate the thoughts. Appreciate the call. We'll spend more time on it. We got to get to a break because Jeff Schwartz is going to discuss some of this and some of Big Ten Media Days, the shot fired that we mentioned a little bit earlier in the show. What did he make of it? We'll discuss all that and more next right here on Jocks.
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0: 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Before we welcome in Jeff Schwartz to the show, who covers the Big Ten, is at Big Ten Media Days, we mentioned a bit of a shot fired earlier in the week, and it was Tony Petitti referencing sort of middle of the pack and where the two teams are, where the leagues are, and it sounded like that was being directed at the Southeastern Conference. Jeff joining us now on the Higginbotham Hotline. How much of did you feel like what Tony Petitti said in his opening remarks was directed at the Southeastern Conference?
8: Probably a little bit of it. I mean, I think that, you know, the SEC last week was, you know, I don't know, whining is probably the wrong word, but they, you know, they were very boastful about, you know, the conference scheduling, and, you know, they were, you know, complaining about maybe the way that they're viewed versus, you know, the way the Big Ten is viewed right now. It definitely felt like, you know, Tony Petitti was just trying to take a stance for the Big Ten, right? And this is our time this week to boast. We've won three conference titles. It feels weird to say we. I've been in the conference 2 years. like the Oregon guy. Like the Big Ten has won a conference, you know, won a title 3 years in a row. So I imagine it was a shot at that. We had him on yesterday. It was a great conversation on the radio. And, you know, he's very happy with where the conference is at right now. Obviously, you know, basketball won a championship. Football's won three in a row. And, you know, it's, you know, we're at the forefront of the conversation in college sports.
0: I was a little surprised. I saw comments from Lincoln Riley, and I know you probably discussed the 2014 playoff, which he's trying to get to, and Lincoln saying that every coach in the league is on board with this. Do you believe that? And what else did you learn from Tony Petitti about this potential of 24 teams in the college football playoff?
8: He said that too yesterday, and I think that's mostly a 2014 playoff allows everyone to say they're a playoff team, and coaches love it because that gives them the opportunity just to say, "Hey, I'm a playoff." Now, I'm not a fan of it. I get the arguments for it, right? It allows there to be more competition into the season around making a playoff, right? It might make some games more meaningful. It might keep teams more in the loop and fighting for a playoff spot. But I don't think it makes the game better. I mean, to me, the playoff is about finding a champion. And I'm not sure adding 12 more teams that aren't going to win a championship is really going to make a difference in who wins a championship. But, of course, the coaches want it. I mean, Lincoln Riley's on the hot seat in USC. Their schedule's brutal this year. I mean, a nine-win season is probably means they upset someone along the way, right? They have Oregon, Ohio State, Indiana. You know, they got to host Washington. Like, there's probably upset on the way at 9-3. They just sort of win the games they're supposed to win. They're 9-3, and Lincoln Riley is not a playoff coach. But in a 2014 playoff, he is, and you get to say, "Yo, you're a playoff coach." I don't know if he's really on the hot seat. I mean, in the media, we talk about that, of course, right? But, you know, 9-3 playoff team feels a lot different than 9-3 not a playoff team. So I would imagine a lot of coaches want a 2014 playoff.
0: Yeah, it's that whole inclusion part of it. I understand it. But then I think some are ignoring the other side of that, Jeff, is on those years you do miss the playoffs, it's going to look a lot worse. And I don't hear any coaches sort of referencing that at all.
8: Well, they always think they're going to win, right? And that's why, right? You know, no coach is like, you know what, we're going 6-6 this year, guys. Especially in the old media day, right? I mean, everyone, you know, every coach is like, I like where our team is at right now, and we're going to training camp. Well, the position battles are going great. We have the depth, you know, every coach, right? This year we have the depth we need, right? And you're like, okay, sure, we'll see when it comes, you know, week four, you got a couple guys hurt, we'll see if the depth holds up. So yeah, you're right though. It would really make a non-playoff season for now. What I would imagine like 18 teams fucking make the playoff. It would make if you don't make the playoff for a year or two in a row, you're out of a job, and so it would increase the pressure that way.
0: Jeff Schwartz joining us on the Higginbotham Hotline, covering Big Ten Media Days for SiriusXM. He's there in Chicago for Big Ten Media Days. Coach or team that maybe you learned something about yesterday, maybe changed your opinion on what they are, what they could potentially be this upcoming season?
8: Yeah, you know, so we had six teams yesterday. You know, Iowa, when I did my notes on their team, I kind of wrote it down like might not be very good. I mean, you hear Kurt Ferentz talk and you're like, yeah, there's just no way they're going to be bad. You know, like, you know, Iowa has to replace, I think, like 11 of 14 top tacklers from last season on defense. The quarterback competition, they're just kind of young. They're young quarterback. I don't love how they, you know, their quarterback runs, you know, their offense is just, they don't have great skill guys. They're good at tight end. They replaced 3 of 5 offensive linemen, I believe that's right. And those guys combined for like 100 starts in their career. Like, you would sort of, for a team like that, you'd be like, yeah, I don't really know. But it's just like, you listen to Kurt Ferentz talk, and they just have they play football a certain way. They've always done it. They've always been able to reload on defense. They've always been able to reload the offensive line. And they've always found a way to just stay in games, man. And so I think I changed my mind a little bit on Iowa. You know, I'm high on Wisconsin because their schedule. But just going, just looking at their roster, it's a lot of unknown, man. You know, everyone loves the FCS to FBS quarterback transfer, and they have an Old Dominion kid. I always sort of push back a little bit on that. The success rate is not as high as we want it to be. Those are exciting guys, but it's just like takes a year or two to a lot of times to really get going when those guys move over. So I want to be high on Wisconsin. Luke Fickell is fighting for his job, obviously. But I don't know if I like them as much as I thought I did. But their schedule is pretty easy. And you know what it comes down to a lot of times in this seasons, right? Like what your schedule is, right? I think Wisconsin avoids like the top five teams in the conference. So like, they have an ability to win games without facing. I think it's no Oregon, no Ohio State, no Indiana, like no Michigan on their schedule, and no USC. Like their schedule is super easy. So that allows them opportunity to win a lot of games.
0: You mentioned top five teams in the league, and Jeff Schwartz joining us on the Higginbotham Hotline to talk Big Ten Media Days. I caught some flack from SEC Media Days because we were referencing Mississippi State's game at Minnesota, and I said, I think this could be a top five team in the Big Ten. A lot of Big Ten folks were like, what? What are you talking about? They will be there today. Do you see it feasible that Minnesota could potentially be a top five team in the league?
8: Well, it comes down to Drake Lindsey, right, in year two. And, you know, last year was tough on offense. But he's young. I mean, I think one thing that it does bother me about us in the media and how we talk about these quarterbacks is that it's very hard to play as a young player. And every quarterback, mostly when they're young, struggles. They figure it out eventually. But, like, they struggle. It's hard to play as a true freshman. It's hard to play when you're – first year starter, even as a second year player, right? As a true sophomore, as a redshirt freshman, it's really hard. And Drake Lindsey was hard last year. And so their passing just has to get better. But their defense last year was good. They run the football. They have a system that works for them and PJ Fleck and just his mentality. So that would be what? You'd put them fifth essentially ahead of Michigan. That's what you would,
0: yep.
8: Right?
0: That's where I could see him potentially fitting. I mean, Michigan, I just feel like a lot more unknown still. I think the ceiling is high for Michigan, but.
8: Hey, I was talking to someone yesterday who thought Michigan, and they're here tomorrow, but who was like, I think Michigan could be a playoff team. I was like, I don't see that quite yet for Michigan. You know, Minnesota was a team last year everyone was really high on, and just offense wasn't as good, you know, and that happens with a young quarterback. So, they're a team that if Drake Lindsey plays better this season and Michigan is in 7 or 8 win teams, they figure out first year under Kyle Whittingham, that's a good candidate to be the fifth best team. There's not really a ton of other ones I love. Like, again, Wisconsin schedule wise, I'm not sure I like Nebraska in that spot. I guess Washington could be with their schedule, but I sort of have the same questions I have with a lot of teams in this conference. Like, I don't really, who are your dudes? Like, who? DeMond Williams, like, okay, but who are your other dudes? I mean, give me some guys that are your game wreckers. Give me some dudes that I can point to, like, that guy's going to really ruin a game for a team, or that guy's going to make some plays. And a lot of teams are sort of in that boat where they don't have those guys quite yet. They might figure them out, obviously, pretty quickly. But Minnesota, at least you know, I think a quarterback would be much better this year.
0: I'm with you on that one. And Oregon will be there today. I kind of view this team as the best chance Dan Lanning has had to win a national title. Maybe that's like too elementary to state, but I do think there have been a couple others that people, and not just Dan Lanning, maybe even going back a couple of years before that. I think this team is just built a little bit better. I know some of the O-line rebuild that needs to take place, but tight end, a little bit of a question just based on what's gone. But this team, I feel like, is better suited going in to win a national title than some of the other teams I think people have been really high on. Where would you sort of rate this Oregon team?
8: Well, I mean, I expect us to win a championship. That's how I rate them. I mean, that's what the goal is this season, right? So you return Dante Moore, who, you know, would have been probably the second pick in the draft last season. I'm not sure he was good enough to be that guy quite yet, but he would have been the second pick in the draft, you know. We have two running backs, a duo running backs that are fantastic. They're both two freshmen last year that are a year stronger, a year tougher. You mentioned the offensive line. Our center is great. We're going to play a left tackle who got a little bit of run last year that looks really promising. We might play a true freshman right tackle, which does
9: worry me a little bit because that's hard to play as a true freshman. Our tight end depth is a question, but Jamari Johnson is incredible. He's tight end one. If you're drafting tight ends now, he'd be a first-round pick next year. Great skill guys at wide receiver. And then really what it comes down to is defense, right? We've seen the last 3 years that the champions have been teams that are older on defense, Michigan, Ohio State, Indiana. And we got all four defensive linemen back, and those guys are going to be top 100 picks, all four of them. Plus, you add in the depth pieces that we have. And Nasir Wyatt, last year's a true freshman, had the strip sack in the playoff game against Indiana. Our secondary is, second best in the country behind Notre Dame, if not first best. Linebacker is young. We'll kind of have to see what we got there. And this is what they set up for. They've always targeted this season for 3 years now, like their season to compete for a national championship. But we've gone further every year under Dan Lanning. Got to figure out rematches. Hopefully, we don't have a rematch in the playoffs because we've lost our last three rematches. Lost to Washington, lost to Oregon, Ohio State, lost to Indiana. And playing Atlanta is a curse, too. Last two Atlanta games have been the Georgia blowout, the Indiana blowout. So no Atlanta playoff games and no rematches. But it's time. I mean, look, it's this year, probably not till 28 again. I mean, it's just sort of the way the team is set up with the older players and depth we have. So I expect us to be competing for a championship. I mean, I've never rooted for Oregon in that way. I think even the years we were good, I didn't expect to win a championship. Like, I didn't expect to win in 2010. I didn't expect to win in 2014. This is a championship or bust team this year.
0: No, it's I think it's built that way. I think it looks that way. I think most people, the expectation is there. Jeff, appreciate the time, man. Great stuff. Enjoy Big Ten Media Days, and we'll catch up again soon.
9: Take care, buddy. Thank you.
0: There you go. Jeff Schwartz, live from Chicago, covering Big Ten Media Days. Day two today. Michigan State, Minnesota, Ohio State, Oregon, Purdue, and UCLA. Thursday, Indiana, Maryland, Michigan, Nebraska, Northwestern, and Washington. A little recap from yesterday, Big Ten Media Days, next right here on Jocks.
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0: right, welcome back in. McElroy and Kubelik in the morning. Interesting thoughts there from Jeff Schwartz on Big Ten Media Days. Brett Ciencia of Pick 6 Preview is going to join us at 8. After that, I want to ask this question. Do you think you're tough? It doesn't make sense, but it will in the middle of the 8 o'clock hour, because there's something that has happened recently that I just need to hear from people how you would respond and what you would do. And we'll also beg the question, are you tough? Plain and simple.
1: All right.
0: Are you tough? But Big Ten going to be a tough conference this year. And Jeff, I feel like Jeff pushed back a little bit more than I expected him to on Minnesota potentially being a top five team in the Big Ten. Also, one thing that I didn't get to that I wanted to with Jeff was, are we a tad over our skis with Ohio State? Just a little bit. Julian's saying great. But the offensive line did not look great at the end of last year. Your defense was really good, but most of the best players are gone. And we haven't seen that next wave. Now, the recruiting has been fantastic. The potential should be outstanding. But we haven't seen that next wave just be elite, dominant. Don't really know. So we'll see about what that looks like. And some of the other news coming out of Big Ten Media Days, I mentioned Lincoln Riley and him discussing that 2014 playoff. A lot of conversation about his expectations this year. I said last week at SEC Media Days, Florida was the team that was beginning to make some ground, beginning to take some big steps of people hopping on board and all of a sudden thinking, oh yeah, that's a team that I think could surprise some people. I don't think USC would surprise people if they're good, but that expectation is rapidly moving for USC, where I think beginning of the offseason it was, oh, that quarterback could be pretty good. I think that team could be pretty good now to probably should be in the playoffs. So what does that do for Lincoln Riley, his job security? Because he is not on the hottest seat in the Big Ten by any stretch of the imagination. That would be Luke Fickell. Luke Fickell is, I would say, coaching for his job, has to win now. That thing's got to get right. But for multiple reasons, a lot of people think that Lincoln Riley, USC, are one that if things aren't really good this year, does it continue? Will he continue to be the head coach? So from Big Ten Media Days yesterday, this is Tony Petitti on that 2014 college football playoff that we discussed.
2: Pretty much we won't be playing a championship game if we go to 24. I think that's been pretty settled. You know, in terms of like when we make this decision as a league, are we going to support 24? That's where you start the conversation. Are you willing to give up your championship game to have the expanded playoff? I think when you do that, I think even in today's, I think there's discussion about it now. Like when you talk to the coaches up here that have played in the game as they get ready for the postseason, there's a lot of like, you know, conflicting incentives. It's still very powerful to win a Big Ten championship and teams play hard. They want to win that game. But you're talking about a pretty tough journey to go all the way through and where you're playing next and what happens when if a team loses that game, they don't get a bye and they have to go play, you know, relatively quickly. So I think we just gotten past that. We think overall that if we can expand the playoff and have the access we need, we'd be willing to make that trade. As great as our championship game is, it's been, you know, wildly successful. We've had incredible games the last couple of seasons. And, you know, but I still think we're willing to do that because we believe that access is still the most important thing.
0: It is wild to hear someone whose team has been winning it to discuss access.
1: I feel like you already got that.
0: Access and success.
1: Uh-huh.
0: Yet want more. I'm interested in what fans think about the word access around the college football playoff. I personally don't see these big barriers. Like, I don't see the walls. I don't see the chain link fences with barbed wire at the top, like around certain Big Ten schools. Nobody's holding you back.
1: Nobody.
0: Just win more games. 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Brett Ciencia, Pick 6 Previews, joins us next.
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0: All right, welcome back in. McElroy and Kubelik in the morning. Hour number 2 underway. After we visit with Brett Ciencia of Pick 6 Previews, are you tough? 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The creator of it, Brett Ciencia, joining us now on the Higginbotham Hotline. We were just talking Big Ten Media Days. I feel like people are a little bit ahead of Ohio State right now. And it's not that they shouldn't be on the top shelf of college football. They shouldn't be considered tier one. I'm not saying that, but There are a lot of people discussing them, Brett, like they should be leaps and bounds ahead of almost every other team in college football. Do you have any evidence supporting what I'm saying that maybe we're a little far ahead on where people are viewing the Buckeyes right now?
9: Yeah, well, first off, thanks for having me, guys. One of my favorite preseason stops on the radio tour, and a great time of year here with the magazine rolling off the printing press and shipping around the country. So appreciate it, and I appreciate that praise. But yeah, talking Big Ten, Ohio State, they're that dynasty that reloads every year over there. You know, you watch the NFL draft in April, you watch the combine, it's all Buckeyes. They sent another 11 guys to the pros this April, but 11 draft picks gone, no problem. It's the same as usual. The way that they recruit at a top five clip every year, and they're able to bring in transfers too from the portal. But yeah, they're a serious playoff and national title contender again. Remember last year, 12-0 start, really a coin flip type game with Indiana in the Big Ten title game. And then that one pick six against Miami really hurt them in the playoff. But this was definitely one of the best teams in the country last year. You got Julian Sayin back, a Heisman candidate. You got arguably the best player at any position with Jeremiah Smith coming in. Keep an eye on Chris Henry, too, a new five-star coming up. You know, they always have five stars in that wide receiver room, but now, again, another 1-2 punch with him and Jeremiah Smith. So you love the offense. You love the defense. One thing I have, my one question is, when the pocket breaks down, when the plays break down, and when they really need a third and medium type of play, Julian Sayin, I want to see him step up and create. You know, when the pocket's perfect, like it was the first 12 games for the year for them, he was perfect. But you saw against Indiana and against Miami, against nice pass rushes, you want to see him create a little more. So it's nitpicking, but when you're talking national title, you got to nitpick a little bit at the top.
0: Brett Ciencia of Pick Six Previews joining us on the Higginbotham Hotline. Staying with the Big Ten, I surprised some people saying that I thought Minnesota could potentially be a top five team in the Big Ten this year last week at SEC Media Days. Where would you believe the ceiling is for Minnesota this upcoming season?
9: Well, with Minnesota, there are parts of the team that you really like. I mean, you look at the defensive line. One of the best pass rushers in the conference there is coming back with Anthony Smith. And they're going to put up a lot of, you know, tackles for loss, sacks. I call it my negative play rate, plays in the backfield. They're going to be up there again like they were top five last year. But, yeah, I mean, I think there's kind of a ceiling on Minnesota and teams like this in the middle of the conference. When you look at just their talent profile, the way they recruit, the transfers they bring in, I think they're in that middle tier of the conference. But, yeah, I mean, I would put them behind certainly the playoff tier teams. I'd probably put them still behind USC and Michigan, and then Washington looks solid. Penn State brings a lot of Iowa State transfers in. So probably after that tier, you could start to argue it. So I would say maybe their ceiling is, what would that be, eighth in the conference. It's such a competitive league. But, yeah, you're right. There's definitely some pieces to like on this team. Running back Darius Taylor, a workhorse, and they upgraded at receiver too. Yeah, I mean, that's one of those dark horse teams that's flying under the radar.
0: I don't think there's any doubt. I look at them and think with both edges back, that defense could be strong, one of the strongest in the Big Ten. How do you view Michigan right now with a coach that we love, a coach that's been successful, but a lot of turmoil coming in year one, ton of potential at quarterback, hadn't seen Bryce Underwood necessarily put it together just yet, a lot of youth out at wide receiver and other portions of the defense. What's the ceiling for the Wolverines this season?
9: Yeah, well, first off, bringing in Kyle Whittingham from Utah. I've had a close eye on Utah the last 10 years here with Pick Six Previews. I love their program out there, their toughness, their culture. I know these are buzzwords, but if anybody lives up to it, it's been Utah with Kyle Whittingham. So I think that style of play, that smash mouth offense kind of style coming to Michigan, that's what Michigan's been best at when they have that persona as a program. So I like the hire a lot. I think it's a good fit. He's also bringing some star players with him, bringing his nickelback Smith Snowden over. John Henry Daly led the country in sacks. He's coming over at defensive end. So I like that. He's bringing his coordinator with him on offense with Jason Beck, helped turn around Utah's really rough offense in 24 to a top five unit in 25. So I like the hire a lot. I like some of the moves he's made. And remember, Michigan, they've got a solid pipeline of talent there too. So he's taking over. You know, the cupboard isn't bare there at all. He's got last year's number one overall quarterback from the high school level, Bryce Underwood. I put this in the book, though. It's really simple with Michigan, not to oversimplify, but it's really only about Bryce Underwood's development. If he plays up to his five-star billing, they're a playoff team. If not, you're looking at another 7-5 type season. So it really comes down to the quarterback development there.
0: All right, we're visiting with Brett Ciencia, Pick Six Previews, at Pick Six Previews on Twitter. You can get the magazine at picksixpreviews.com. Let's go to the SEC. There was a lot of debate last week in Tampa, Georgia, or Texas. If you were to lean one way or the other, which would it be and why?
9: Yeah, I've actually got Georgia playing Oklahoma in the SEC title game. So okay. I don't even have Texas there in Atlanta. But to start out, I like Georgia at the top. I think you have to start there. They're the defending SEC champs, 14 starters back. It's more of a veteran defense than usual for Georgia. And they rotate more than anybody on defense, too. So you got to look at two deep, even three deep. And most of this defense is back. So I think you have one of those championship caliber defenses that Kirby Smart has thrived with. You know, five stars at linebacker, two All-Americans in the secondary, or two All-SEC guys, I should say. And then, of course, you got Gunnar Stockton at quarterback. You know, again, I'll use some buzzwords. He's clutch. He's a winner. But if you want to put a number to it, if you look at just fourth quarter passing, number one in quarterback rating in the country there. So in crunch time, he really gets it done. He backs up those buzzwords. So I like Georgia a lot. Now, I've got them to make the SEC title game, win the SEC, but to unlock that next tier, to get to that national championship stage, I want to see some of these five-star receivers step up. It's been a while since they've had really a game changer, a real alpha dog at receiver. I want to see that room step up in crunch time. So, you know, again, nitpicking at the top, but that's what I want to see Georgia develop with is their receiver room.
0: Brett, my biggest surprise from Media Days, and I said it last week, and we need to recap it a little bit today, was I hate to call it disrespect. I'm not saying they're flying under the radar because people still know about them, but the lack of discussion on Ole Miss even being a playoff team, much less contending for a national title, shocking to me. I get it. People think Lane was highly responsible for what Ole Miss did. There's some uncertainty still around Pete Golding, but I don't feel like the gap should be that big. Where are you on Ole Miss?
9: Well, I'm glad you brought up Ole Miss because I agree with you. I've got them in my playoff bracket. It was actually a no-brainer for me when I was going through the research process. I thought, yeah, of course. I mean, the way we saw them play in January for Pete Golding, that helped because a lot of times with the coaching change, you put your guard up, you start to worry how they're going to look in the new system. We already saw them. They played really well for him in January. And then a couple other things, too. I know that the concern was losing Lane Kiffin and his play calling, his scheme. So they went out and hired John David Baker, a former Kiffin assistant, former Ole Miss coordinator. And he was quoted saying he's keeping this scheme 90% the same as last year. So I love hearing that. I love having Trinidad Chambliss back at quarterback. Now a full season as an SEC starter, full offseason. Remember, he came up from D2 and was thrown in there in week four. I think now he'll be even better than we saw. Kewon Lacy, an All-American running back. The interior of the O-line is back with three guys. But then here's the kicker. This what made it a no-brainer was their defense because last year, let's call it average, but this time around, Pete Golding put a lot of that funds, a lot of the transfer portal funds onto the defensive side of the ball, signed eight defenders that were four-star grade. That's unbelievable if you follow the transfer market. So I think they pumped this roster with defensive talent, balanced team. I've got them back in the bracket for sure.
0: Yeah, I couldn't believe specifically, and maybe you can help me with this. The computer seemed to hate Ole Miss. And that's the part that I don't understand because when you look at whether it's returning production, whether it's returning bodies across offense or defense, I wouldn't think the computers would place a high value on a coaching exchange. Yet we saw multiple graphics with top 10 chances to make the playoff. Ole Miss was not in there. Chances to make the SEC championship game, not win it, but make the game, Brett. And Ole Miss was further down than three or four other teams I thought should be on the list. Why would computers be against this team?
9: Yeah, I'm not really sure because my game grader formula, my power ratings, I had them eighth last year at the end of the season after their playoff run. That's good for second in the SEC right there, almost tied with Georgia. So as a starting point, I had them second in the SEC. You look at recruiting and transfers, again, they signed a number two transfer haul in the country. I know Kiffin's gone, the portal king, but Pete Golding kept it going with number two transfer class in the country. And like I said, they pumped it mostly on the defensive side to help out that side. And I don't really know why you'd put them that low, honestly. Like, I got them high. I've got them fourth in the SEC. And I was going to have them higher, but I downgraded slightly because of their schedule. I guess maybe that's where some of those percentages are hurting them because you do draw a tough gauntlet here. You got, and I know they're all gauntlets in the SEC now going nine games, but you got LSU on there. You got Texas, Georgia, Oklahoma, all playoff caliber teams. And then even opening up with Louisville will be tough in the non-conference game, a top 25 game. So maybe schedule, but the other concerns I'd normally have, I felt confident with them with the play caller coming in who's keeping it Kiffin's scheme. Pete Golding, a coaching change, they played well for him and the players stayed there for the most part. I think a lot of Ole Miss fans were scared of an exodus, a roster exodus going with Kiffin. And yeah, he got a couple. He got a couple guys off the team, but not this mass flow like you saw, say, Iowa State going to Penn State, something like that. It was only a handful of guys. So I like Ole Miss a lot. I love their win total. I like them to be in the top 10, like them in the playoff bracket. I'm glad you brought them up.
0: I want to talk Alabama, too, because I felt like it was the quietest Alabama SEC media days I have attended. Not saying that's bad, not saying that's good. It's just there was less conversation leading up to Alabama Day and then less conversation after Alabama was in attendance. What do you have forecasted for the Crimson Tide this year?
9: Yeah, Alabama goes in a new role here. I mean, of course, for the whole time I've been doing Pick Six previews, 15 seasons, they've always been the top of the barrel there. They've been the dynasty under Nick Saban. They've been a playoff tier team every year since. And yeah, so this is a new role for them because they have a lot of questions if you look at this roster. And we saw some of the issues exposed there in the postseason against Georgia, against Indiana. They averaged under 1 yard per carry running the ball in the postseason, and the regular season wasn't much better. It was their worst rushing attack in Alabama history. So from that starting point, I don't know that they solved a lot of those questions. You know, four offensive linemen are gone. I like some of the pieces they brought in, some guys. And, of course, I think Michael Carroll, he's going to be one of the best in the country. He already earned All-SEC as a freshman. I love him as an anchor of the line, but still some questions there. You know, run the ball, stop the run. On defense, only one starter back in the front seven. And I know they recruit like the best of them. They got five stars coming up the ranks, but they are new faces. So, you know, it's a lot of new. It's a lot of youth. It's a lot of questions for me. So areas I do love. I love the receiver room again. Love the secondary. It could be one of the best secondaries in the country. So there are certain strengths. I'm not even calling quarterback a question. I know we don't know who it will be, but I like both guys a lot. I think Austin Mack, familiarity with the scheme, with the coaching staff coming from Washington. And then Keelan Russell, the dual threat, the athleticism, the five-star billing. So I think they're going to be good no matter who they pick. Maybe you use that East Carolina game as an audition to see who's going to lead into September and October. But of all the questions, the quarterback's not one of them. But that's where I'm at. I've got them actually seventh in the SEC. I never thought I'd be saying that, but that's just where we're at. It's such a competitive conference that I've got them 16th in the country, but that's only good for seventh in the SEC.
0: Finally, Auburn. Can't leave you, Brett, without just asking what you think the possibilities are. Maybe what are some of the real reasons that people should have confidence that Alex Golish can find real success this year?
9: Yeah, I like a lot about what they did here with the hire with Alex Golish. He's a guy who's built elite offenses everywhere he's been. He was with Josh Heupel at UCF and at Tennessee and then did it himself. He proved that by himself at South Florida. And this is what I like is that when you see coaching changes, I like when they keep what was working from the old regime. And of course, with Auburn, I thought their defense was solid last year and the last couple of years under DJ Durkin. So I like that he kept defensive coordinator Durkin there. That was able to, that helped them retain a lot of their star defenders too. You got Xavier Atkins coming back, an All-American, some pieces in the secondary, the safeties are back. So I like that move of keeping Durkin, keeping the defense.

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0: Okay. Just interested if, how do I ask this? What's the most difficult thing you've overcome? Like, where has your toughness had to show up the most?
1: In my earlier years, I had to go in and crack a couple linebackers. I ran some routes across the middle. Ran some shallows, ran some, some crossing routes. Knowing I might get my head knocked off, but hey. Like what did Michael Irvin say? Either run the slant or go back to the ghetto. I gotta make a decision.
0: You got to make a decision. One or the other. That's pretty much where we have to go with that. A 32-year-old hiker impaled himself on top of a mountain.
1: Okay, then I'm not that tough.
0: Montana man walked 10 miles to safety with a trekking pole, so your ski sticks that they hike with,
1: Okay.
0: speared through his torso
1: Oh, boy.
0: after a fall during a hiking expedition on the
1: Ooh.
0: state's highest mountain. David Safaldi slipped on rocks close to the summit of the 12,803-foot granite peak during a hike on July 20th with two friends. He fell on one of his two poles. He said, "By the time I rolled over, I kind of knew something wasn't right." Yeah. If you had a pole sticking through your belly, I would imagine.
1: Yeah, something's not going right.
0: He told this story to CBS News affiliate KVTQ. The pole pierced him in the side below his left arm, pushed out through his lower back, only narrowly missing vital organs. Through my skin, I could feel the trekking pole, he said. I knew it wasn't deep, and I knew I could take deep breaths. Now, hold on a second. You knew it wasn't deep, but it was through you. So I would say that's about as deep as possible.
1: Exactly. Oh boy.
0: An emergency room nurse trained in wound care, Safaldi said his medical background took over. He and his friends made the decision to hike 6.5 hours. I asked the question again. Are you tough?
1: In the grand scheme of it, no, not that tough. And then the fact that your friends are with you, I guess you're kind of in that boat of, well, what can we do at this point? So we might as well start walking on back.
0: Like, there are times in life I feel bad, like when my kids get hurt or whatever, and I'm like, "Come on, we gotta go. Let's go. Get up,
1: Yeah.
0: get up." If you are, those are my children too, so it's a little bit different care. But like, if this is me, you, John, me, you, Greg, hiking, like, what are you doing if you're one of the other guys? Like, "Come on, bro. Come on. You got this." He's literally a pole stuck through your side. Like,
1: It's through my
0: I
1: armpit
0: have a
1: coming out the
0: hard
1: lower back.
0: time, like, pushing for extra effort there.
1: Like, you check over, "Hey, you okay? Like, everything all right?"
0: No, look.
1: Like, "Are you hurt? Are you injured or are you hurt?"
0: Well, he kept hiking, so I guess technically he was hurt.
1: He was just hurt. That's insane.
0: He said, "I think my nurse brain clicked on.
1: I don't have
0: As
1: one of
0: soon as
1: those.
0: I was able to self-assess and establish that it was not life-threatening right now, I was pretty convinced I was going to get off that mountain on my own power."
1: Let's go.
0: He was taken to a local clinic after they reached the trailhead, then driven 2 hours by his friends to a hospital.
1: Oh, so he's pretty much half the day with a ski stick going through his skin.
0: That's 8+ hours of hiking and driving
1: Just having it in you.
0: with a pole through him. By the way, those things are not like, okay, number one, did it break or did the handle or the end go through
1: That
0: first?
1: is a great that's a great question.
0: Safaldi said his friends Jesse Ross and Brad Reich set off at 3:30 a.m. to climb the mountain, which was a long-held ambition. They were about 1,000 feet from the summit when the accident happened. One of the friends walked behind Safaldi to make sure he was steady on the rugged terrain back down, while the other walked ahead to warn oncoming hikers. What did that sound like?
1: He's like, hey, don't worry about it. Hey, we see it. It's fine. We're going to get help.
0: We know.
1: Yes. Like, hey, buddy, like, you okay? He's good.
0: That's through him? Move along.
1: Keep going, man. You only got 1,000 more feet to go. You got it. Go. We got this. Nothing to see here.
0: The other half's up there. Don't touch it.
1: Like, I don't. I mean,
0: hey, if you could to the side.
1: Like, excuse me. Nothing.
0: Actually, other side. You don't want to accidentally bump into that side. The right side, please.
1: Like you're directing over, traffic. Like, over. Hey, just slide on. Yeah, y'all got it. That's insane. And again, like he to go with 8+ hours without any sort of care. I mean, the nearest clinic is 2 hours away. After again, like as a buddy, I don't know what I would do in that situation. I'm just like, hey man, can we get the ambulance to meet us halfway? Like I don't know. Do you have any service at some point? There's got to be an SOS you can send somewhere.
0: One of the buddies behind him said, "There's families," and he had us hike ahead to warn us. So young kids didn't have to see such a gnarly wound. Just so selfless.
1: Yeah.
0: That part of me probably would not have.
1: I mean, what?
0: My mind may have been a little bit more like, this is the possibility you're dealing with here, kid.
1: Yeah, you ask, like, what's the worst thing that could happen? Well, Exhibit A.
0: That
1: right there. But that's, I mean, he's got some good friends because it's, I mean, what are you supposed to do in that situation? Like, I don't know. I don't know. Like, if he said his nurse brain starts taking over, like, how much blood has lost? How do you know? Like, how much time do you genuinely think you have? Are you getting your affairs in order after you call the clinic? Of like, hey, I mean, I don't know.
0: There's a photograph of this that I kind of want to show, but I need further confirmation that it's real.
1: See.
0: And it's of him in the hospital.
1: That's where we are in society. You need to know if it's real or not. AI, it takes over.
0: His friend also said he self-assessed calmly, no bleeding, full feeling, no lightheadedness, nothing vital hit, the pulse stable in place.
1: Okay, so they could have just gone to the summit.
0: So hold on. How do we know it's stable? Did one of the other guys give like a tug?
1: Yeah, like
0: no, it's in there. It's in there, dog. No, not getting in this. No.
1: I don't want to move it, man. I don't want to move it.
0: No, it's stable. Stable.
1: That's brutal.
0: Like, yeah, it's not. I'm not getting that out.
1: Like it's like a wellness check. Like, hey, buddy, you okay? Like, you know, it's like, all right. You know, he's looking down and it's like, yeah, man, I think I'll be able to make it. All right, let's go.
0: Given his condition, he made the call to self-rescue rather than wait for extraction. Hiking 10 miles back to the trailhead with his trekking pole stuck in his body, he reached the trailhead entirely under his own power, never once complaining. Staying in remarkably high spirits.
1: That's good. I mean, there's ways you could have been negative. Like, hey, so like somebody walks by, how's your day going? What? How do you think?
0: When I step with my left foot, it hurts.
1: Yeah, I feel like a little pain in my side.
0: Descend, what? Not comfortable.
1: No.
0: And here, of course, I feel like when we hear any instance similar to this, we get this. When fully healed, Cifaldi said his friends and he planned to reach the summit again.
1: Well, I mean, by the way that they acted, he could have just kept going. Instead of going back, you might as well just
0: go. Yeah, fair. If you can make it 3/4 of the way down with
1: right.
0: a pole in your gut, then why could you not make it all the way back up?
1: Like, realistically, there would have been a conversation. Like, we're about, let's say, a mile or so down. It's like, hey, you know, We're a lot closer than we were. Like, we could go back and just see if we can reach the top and then come on back down.
0: Now, apparently, Granite's Peak recorded in various places between 12,799 feet, 13,807 feet.
1: I mean, at that point, it's...
0: Now, hold on. I know AI is going through a lot of problem right now. Like, we're struggling with a lot of that. We got all this information, and we can't come within 1,000 feet of where a peak of a mountain is.
1: I mean, there's a lot of things.
0: Is our Earth moving that much? Like, are we...
1: You know, erosion. There's no telling. You know...
0: We can't just send a drone up there and measure this? Like, that feels like pretty big variation. Maybe I've never measured mountain peaks before, and like, this is just normal. But 12.7 and 13.8, like...
1: Approximate values. Like, I feel like we could get an exact number on this.
0: How high are we climbing today? Could be 12. Could be 13. Don't know.
1: Don't know.
0: How do we not know? Well, it's never been established.
1: However you feeling?
0: Depends on the humidity.
1: Yeah, there's a lot of factors.
0: What?
1: But that's wild.
0: How much has it rained recently? I don't know. Like,
1: how's the mountain looking today, fellas?
0: It's in the 12.5 range.
1: Ah.
0: We're good then.
1: We'll knock it out. What's the worst that could happen?
0: Hey guys, I was thinking Granite Peaks Thursday. No. It's like 13.7 right now. We should say it's not today.
1: That extra 1,000-foot elevation. Mm-mm. It's like, hey man, it's a little dicey.
0: Wait for cloud coverage to go away. We're not right now. However, it says only 17 climbers have known to made the summit between then and 1953.
1: Okay. Pretty sure they didn't have a ski spike go through them.
0: No.
1: But also, I'm trying to, like, place my head around, like, how could this have happened? Like, what? How did we end up in this situation? That's the first question I have, is how did we get here?
0: He does have a GoFundMe set up. Okay. I think this, oh boy. All right. According to KSL.com. Let me first see what KSL is. Hold on a second. Utah breaking news, sports and weather.
1: Okay.
0: And that's all you need, right? We got breaking news. We got sports. We got weather.
1: You got it.
0: Covered. So I'm going to assume this is real.
1: Okay.
0: You ready for this?
1: Let's go.
0: And I'm sorry for those listening on radio, but there it is on YouTube. We will attempt to get a photograph of this tweeted out.
1: I have so many. Like,
0: it's not broken, by the way, which I thought somehow, some way it would have been broken. Again, one major question that needs to be answered is which part went through first? And how did that not do more damage when it entered the skin?
1: That's the question I have, too, of...
0: So it's through his left flank, so like right under, about 2 inches under his armpit, comes out about upper rib cage. Would you agree with that assessment?
1: Yeah. Oh boy. And he walked 10 miles, got in the car, rode to the clinic.
0: By the way, on the armpit side, there's like a good 3 feet of pole. So yeah, you would need someone in front of you. To the right.
1: Like, that's...
0: That side. You don't want to be over here. It's...
1: Yeah, don't make any sudden movements.
0: God, can you imagine if that got caught on a tree?
1: Oh, he's cooked. Those vital organs are... They're ripped. I just...
0: Like, you get a splinter or something, and you move it.
1: Oh, you're
0: like,
1: cooked.
0: You got that, and you bump a tree.
1: Got an itch. If you sneeze... Like, if you sneeze or cough, like, that's...
0: Thank God he didn't get the hiccups on the way down.
1: Oh, that's the last one you're going to have.
0: Done.
1: That's the last one you got. Done. Man, that is... Yeah, he's a different level of tough. And again, for your quote-unquote nurse brain to take over in that situation, looking at a pole going through your skin...
0: I almost feel like his Arnold Schwarzenegger and Predator brain took over.
1: That's,
0: like,
1: that's
0: we're
1: wild.
0: We're going to figure this out.
1: Yeah.
0: One way or the other.
1: Mind over matter.
0: Here's what I need. Okay, see, and I... All right, let me pull this up. Here is... Now, we don't know what type. This is the bottom of a trekking pole. Once again, I apologize for those listening on radio, but it essentially looks like a... God, what would you compare this to? A lawn dart from back in the day?
1: Yeah.
0: But like, what if it had those things on it? How does it get through? That's what I need to know. I need to see the other end of this. And there are, I'm sure, again, I've never purchased a trekking pole.
1: Same.
0: Wow. We could go from 937 at Walmart to 185 at Argali.
1: Okay, so it's all about quality.
0: 189, the Carbon X trekking pole.
1: Okay.
0: Argali Outdoors. No. No. Wait a minute. Hold on a second.
1: Oh, boy.
0: Trekking pole, walking, hiking, survival stick staff. Now, if you were going to sell me one, that would probably be the way right there. For those watching on YouTube, it's basically a man using it as a walking pole and then also as a weapon to keep a what appears to be rabid wolf, away from him.
1: You keep it at distance, man.
0: Stick away. Also, that one doesn't feel like it's going through you because it's got like the rubber cover on the ground. And he's using the handle part on the wolf. Would you not use the sharper portion?
1: Right. Like, I'm going to inflict some damage.
0: We are such amateurs when it comes to hiking. Goodness, like, what if it was this one? Like, what if it was that type of a deal? How does it get through your skin right there? Where are our Alabama Outdoors employees not calling in to tell us about this and how this happened? 205-834-9450. Surely there's like an REI employee out there somewhere who can help us with this. Is there a Patagonia rep somewhere that can help us? Goodness. Look at this one. Like just the end of this thing. Like I don't understand how. Like, what if it was that right there? Like, I need to know, like, the parts that extend and clip it, whatever, if that's what went through him.
1: Oh, boy.
0: Listen, I asked the question. Are you tough?
1: Maybe not so much.
0: Because Brett Cicada, whatever his name is, David Cifaldi, 32 years old, 10-mile hike with a trekking pole through his flank.
1: Oh, it's through him too. Like it's, I'm actually kind of impressed at the human body of how he could live to tell the tale and be as calm as can possibly be during this situation.
0: There's one more important question about this we haven't answered yet that I need to try to find during the break, and I'll do that, and we'll be back with more right after this on Jocks.
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0: We will get back to college football. 9 o'clock, Brandon Marcello joins the show. So that's 19 minutes, which means we have 19 more minutes to talk about trekking poles impaling hikers. And how far could you hike with a pole impaled through your lat? Also, if you missed the story, a gentleman was hiking in Montana, David Cifaldi. He slipped and his trekking pole impaled him. And he hiked 6 miles down the mountain. It was six, right? Is that what we decided? Or 6 hours?
1: Yeah, 6 hours.
0: And then rode another 2 hours. 10 miles. Think about just walking outside today and saying, I'm going to walk 10 miles. Just walk.
1: It's insane.
0: And got in a car after going to some facility and then rode another 2 hours to the hospital. And then I found this about Granite Peak. The mountain in the Bluetooth range was the site of one of climbing's greatest mysteries, the disappearance of Ernest Bruffy, 38, during a solo expedition in August of 1959.
1: Okay.
0: Apparently, human remains in a weathered boot that believed to belong to Bruffy were found in 2000. So hold on. 1959 and they found it in 2000.
1: Found it in 2000. Found some remains.
0: Feeling like a an easy advertisement for said boot company. By a group of six friends, one who had researched his disappearance. Let me add to this. Keep in mind, one of the climbing's greatest mysteries. I don't know how many climbing mysteries are out there. I did watch Unsolved Mysteries as a kid, none of which involved climbing. I've listened to a lot of Dateline, some climbing, but only because people had not been found. On a day that an earthquake killed 28 people in Montana. I hate to do this to you guys, but mystery solved.
1: didn't even have to call Scooby-Doo. Like, you got that one.
0: He was on a mountain of which we don't know the peak. Height somewhere in the 12 to 13,000 foot range, and there was an earthquake and it shook him off the mountain.
1: Sounds about right.
0: Mystery solved.
1: Boom. That's tough.
0: By the way, mountain climbing, if that's one of your biggest mysteries,
1: got some problems, got some issues.
0: Not so mysterious. Hastings would like to chime in on the Higginbotham Hotline. Welcome in, Hastings.
10: Hey, guys. What amazes me about this story is the fact that he was able, like, all that blood flow, and he didn't bleed out or anything. Because, I mean, you know your heart is racing right there, even if you are calm, because you're hiking 10 miles. So, that's bizarre to me. Good for him.
0: If you see it, though, it's like, I don't even think he bled. Like, I think it essentially corked itself. I don't know another...
10: Probably smart for him not to take it out.
0: So I have access to two photographs, and they are a little bit confusing because the one from Twitter has like a silver section that looks like it was unscrewed, but I don't see that same silver section. I don't believe. Okay, well, it could have been. I see where it is now. So the weird part is the two pictures I have. The pole was unscrewed, it looks like, at the hospital, leaving about 4 inches from the skin, but which would mean he walked down the mountain with the entire thing hanging out. So maybe they said, don't unscrew it now, because if it slips into you, you'd be in trouble, and then would start bleeding. So I don't know.
10: That's insane. Now, I was going to tell a story real quick. My dad, We were hunting one time, and I kind of prefaced that he's an old Marine, and so we're out. I'm actually
0: he is
10: in
0: tough,
10: college.
0: Is what you're saying?
10: He is a lot tougher than me. I don't know. I think I had some bad pasta one or bad ramen one time, and it made me real sick. So I think he's got me beat on that. But he was in a ladder stand, and the straps at the top had dry rotted. And well, he didn't know I was hunting in the bottom, and he was over on this pine ridge, and probably about 400 or 500 yards from the road. Well, he's climbing up to the stand. And he gets to the top of the stand, and when he does, the straps break. And so he's got the stand with him, and he's looking at it. He throws the stand, and his instincts kind of took over, and he was like, I'm going to try and barrel roll once I hit the ground. And so he's falling. He hits the ground. He tries to barrel roll. He gets up. He thinks he's unscathed, and he tries to put pressure on the on his. And his right heel is shattered. And I'm not talking like broken. I'm talking like pieces of his heel are inside of inside his foot. There's nothing there. So when he tries to get up, he can't. And he realizes his ankle is non-existent. And he's really nauseous, and he's sitting there. He's trying to do – well, he didn't have any cell phone service where he was at. And the only cell phone service was at the road. And so he had to army crawl about 400, 500 yards back to the road. And I'm talking about, this is not like you're crawling on grass.
0: Yeah.
10: This is hills, terrain. And he gets back to the road, and he calls my cousin. I think it was Marshall, comes and picks him up and takes him to the hospital. Well, I'm still at the bottom. So I get up there, and my cousin's there to pick me up. I'm like, hey, man, what's up? He's like, hey. He's like, you know, bad news. He's like, your dad is, he thinks he broke his ankle, and he's driving himself to the hospital. He should be all right. And, look, I think it was his right ankle. So I guess he was ambidextrous behind the steering wheel, but I was like, oh man. Okay. Well, that's cool. We'll go. He was like, no. He's like, your dad wants you to hunt. He doesn't want it to ruin you and your best friends out here hunting, so he didn't want to tell you guys. He just wanted you to know. So if you were looking for him this afternoon, you weren't worried about it. And so that was kind of my definition of darn tough. Was not only did he crawl 500 yards with a shattered ankle, drive himself to the hospital, he then therefore wanted us to continue to hunt so we didn't ruin the hunt. So I think on the tough scale, I don't know if that's a rod in your flank, but I would say he's pretty darn tough.
0: Wild to think about. And so I guess he answered the question. He is tough.
10: 100%. Yeah, he's darn tough. Darn tough. Meanwhile, you know, if I pull a hammy or something when I'm on a nice old jog, I mean, I'm going to have to ice down and feel sorry for myself for a little bit.
0: Yeah, made me feel a little bit less on my kidney stones at Disney.
10: I appreciate you taking my call, Cole.
0: Thanks, Hastings. All right, a couple of you have some interesting questions for this. We'll get to those next on Jogs.
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0: All right, welcome back in. McElroy and Kublik in the morning. Appreciate you guys tuning in. 205-834-9450. Are you tough? This is a simple question. Damien, in the grand scheme of things, do you think you are tough?
1: Yes.

0: Glenn tweeting into the show at Mac and Cube. Hastings sounds like a much younger Chris Collinsworth. I hadn't gotten that yet, but next time I'm sure it'll hit me.
1: I don't hear it. That's a wild comp.
0: Great question coming in. You can always tweet into the show at Mac and Cube, by the way. There is Greg Skipworth tweets in, there's tough smart, then there's tough with a pole sticking through you. Yeah.
1: Yeah. There's evidence.
0: EZ at EZWood7 tweets into the show. This is a great question you and I have not thought about yet in this entire situation. If you have not heard, David Cifaldi hiked 10 miles with a trekking pole stuck through his flank lat. Tweets in, how the hell did he get in a car? And when you see the first photo of the entire thing before I guess they undid part of it, yeah, fair question.
1: That is a great question. Ooh.
0: This is the epitome of what I tell my kids. Like we went to work on my older son's pitching yesterday. Mm-hmm. And I asked my six-year-old, like, do you want to try to hit off of him? Which is honestly probably a bad idea. Because he could have just ruined it for him. He gets hit a couple times. And I said, listen, if you get hit, it's not going to hurt forever.
1: Correct.
0: That's what I tell him all the time. Does it hurt? Yeah. Well, it's not going to hurt forever.
1: Correct.
0: It isn't. This is the epitome of like, well, it's not going to hurt forever. Sitting in a car, hiking 10 miles, going from one medical facility to another medical facility, having to tell people to hike around you because... sticking out of you.
1: Correct.
0: Like, this is the epitome of, it's not going to hurt forever. At least we don't think. Might not.
1: It
0: could.
1: It could.
0: And the most important question in this entire situation, which maybe we come back to it in hour number three, we've got Brandon Marcello next and then Ben Garrett later to talk Ole Miss in this lawsuit. We need details on the extraction. Do you just, whoop, was he put to sleep? We know it was numbed, but like, just which side? Did it come out the lower end or the upper end?
1: Right. Like, how do you, yeah.
0: Based on the unscrewed version, I would imagine it goes out the lower end because there's like the little, the rubber pad part on the lower end that would have to come out higher. Is it as easy as just.
1: Right. Do you finish the job, essentially? Like, do you just go ahead and. Just say, hey, like, this is the trajectory it was going.
0: Yeah, I have so many questions. I have questions about the fall and how it got in there.
1: Correct.
0: But also, like, to think about, if you look at the portions that we posted on Twitter, the pictures are up now, of that actually entering your body. That would take a heck of a lot of force to happen.
1: Correct.
0: Number one. And then number two, like, we need details on how this thing came out. And did it finally make him uncomfortable once they got it out?
1: Right.
0: Because apparently it just was not a deal at all.
1: Did he say ouch?
0: Like, at anything. That point. Damian made a great point. Probably helped him that he's a little puffy as well. Back with Hornet.
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6: 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This is McElroy and Kubelik in the morning.
0: All right, welcome back in. McElroy and Kubelik in the morning, hour number three underway. We will move on from our conversation of are you tough? However, I may or may not have found another story that will beg the same question, and it may or may not involve a pair that Damien is very fond of. We'll leave that to after Brandon Marcello. We'll get to that here in just a moment. Brandon Marcello joining us down the Higginbotham Hotline, CBS Sports, 9 a.m. Wednesday, July 29th, right here on Jocks. Listen online, jocksfm.com. You reported yesterday documentation on the Protect College Sports Act, which a lot of us know has been ongoing here for a month or so, trying to push this through, get this thing done, that details are changing to hopefully satisfy the Big Ten and the SEC. Questions that they had, concerns that they had, repairing them to satisfy those two. What further information, Brandon, can you give us on what those changes possibly could be for the Southeastern Conference and the Big Ten?
7: Well, they're still talking, and with every passing moment, it just seems like we're not going to be moving toward this actually getting passed. But who knows? I mean, politics and lawmakers, things could get crazy sometimes. But having said all that, you know, a lot of the issues that the Big Ten and the SEC were really wanting to get through, a few of them they've got, but there's some compromises and then also some kind of like losses that you would go through here and kind of chalk up. But, the big things that the SEC really wants to do is, one, they don't want to be targeted, them and the Big Ten, when it comes to potential conference expansion. So, there's kind of a compromise in there where instead of it just being, the power conferences for that matter that they can't really expand, they say, well, you can expand, but it'll only be up to 19 teams. Well, if you're the Big Ten, that means you can only add one team, and the SEC can only add three in the future. Also, they wanted clearer language around a lot of the things in that bill, just so they can help protect themselves from being sued, as they've been over and over again here in the courts in recent history. And in particular with media pooling rights, a lot of programs, or I shouldn't say a lot, but some programs are convinced outside the Big Ten and the SEC that if they can all get together, go across conference lines and pool their media rights, that they'll be able to make more money. But the Big Ten and SEC don't want to be punished if they don't participate. So they're trying to clear up the language on that. There's also a lot of a lot of kind of technical jargon in there about, you know, Olympic sports and non-revenue sports and some flexibility with that. You know, sovereign immunity when it comes to new litigation exposure, especially for the public universities. There's really no direct language in this new amended bill that really goes and gives the SEC what they want from that. Also, there's no third-party clarity when it comes to trying to figure out your NIL market standards when you're talking about you know, fair market value with these third-party deals. And then also a lot of questions about arbitration and the situation there when we talk about, you know, as we've seen with the College Sports Commission, you know, some of these deals that get questioned and they go into arbitration and the independent arbiter kind of looks it over, you know, there's some concerns there that this bill will actually end up invalidating some of the agreements that players have already reached. So all in all, and now that everybody's asleep hearing all that, the Big Ten and SEC aren't exactly happy as of this morning with everything, but they continue to discuss things. And, you know, we always talk about deadlines and, you know, the clock's ticking. They've got to try and see if they can push this bill over to the Senate Majority Leader so they can get it to a vote potentially next week on the Senate floor. Because if they don't do that, this bill might be lost in the ether forever.
0: Brandon Marcello of CBS Sports joining us on the Higginbotham Hotline. Now there's a deadline apparently placed on this for the SEC and the Big Ten. How real is that? How firm is that deadline in your opinion?
7: I'm not reporting that. But they do need to figure something out this week. You know, when we talk about deadlines and politics, and for that matter, really anything, you know, we saw with the college football playoff, for example, last year, things getting kicked down the road. But, you know, the real deadline here is just the fact of the matter that Congress is about to go on their August recess in the summer. And once that happens, the feeling is, and history tells us, that it's very hard to get legislation pushed across when they return during an election year with the midterms coming up. But, you know, the Senate majority leaders made it pretty clear that, you know, for us to really bring anything to the floor for vote here in the next week, you obviously have to do something this week. And, you know, I have not been really told that there's a deadline out there for this morning or whatever, because discussions are still going on among everybody. And those are still going to continue at least through today, I should say.
0: Brandon Marcello joining us on the Higginbotham Hotline talking Protect Sports Act and maybe the possibilities that it goes through. Where's your overall confidence on it now with some of the changes that have been made, some of the other discussions that you've been hearing through multiple media days? Do you feel like better chance, not as good a chance, say, than you were 3 weeks ago?
7: About the same where I was 3 weeks ago. And I say that because the same issues that the Big Ten and SEC have had with this bill, in a lot of ways, they still remain. They did clear a few things up, but there's still a lot that they need to discuss and figure out, and there's just no time for it. So if I had to get a percentage of this thing going on the Senate floor and being voted on, I would say probably 30% as of right now. And then you go down further down the line and extrapolate that. Well, does it pass the Senate? And then does it go to the House? And does it pass the House? Those percentages will obviously decrease from that 30%.
0: It's interesting to think about this thing and where it may go and what it may look like. Moving ahead, you also had some details on Florida State recently and some of the finances that have come their way and what they've been able to gain from boosters and donors. Based on what happened on the field last year, is that going to be repeated? Is that something that's going to go away? Are those on hold to wait and see what happens? Kind of where is the financial aspect of the Florida State Athletic Department right now?
7: You know, they sent something out about the record numbers they've brought in and, you know, numbers that have been pledged, but also actual cash contributions. And people go, wow, Florida State's got a lot of money. Well, you know, you're only as, you know, rich as the amount of money that's actually in your bank account. You know, you're spending a lot of that money. You know, Florida State's been spending a lot of money you know, upgrading their facilities, including their stadium. And then also when it comes to the stadium, you know, these new boxes, loge seats, whatever you want to call them, that they've opened up at Florida State Stadium, if you want some of that, you got to increase your donations, which there, of course, translates to higher contributions, which were reported yesterday. Now, people sit there and go, they see all this money and go, well, that just means they can afford to pay out Mike Norvell. And listen, if Mike Norvell doesn't do well this year, they're going to get rid of him no matter what, no matter what the buyout is, because it's just, it would be too damning for them to not move on. I do find it interesting that people see these numbers and go, wow, you know, 80-something million dollars in cash contributions. Man, that's a lot of money. It is, but it's only a lot of money if you're able to keep a little bit of it.
0: What was your big takeaway from SEC Media Days, whether that was a shift on a team, an opinion on what a team could be, couldn't be, might be, on a coach, on a player? Like, what would you say was one of your bigger or biggest takeaways from SEC Media Days?
7: I had a couple, and they're not necessarily headlines that'll move the needle for people, but I found them interesting because it's a little different. The Texas players were so supremely confident in saying that if they don't win a national championship this year, they would consider it a disappointment. Colin Simmons told that to a few of us during their day. And, you know, listen, everybody, I think, on the outside looking in would maybe say that too. I wouldn't, because that's quite the goal, but they've got quite the mindset at Texas this year that I think is a little bit different than it has been in recent years. And then also Mississippi State, believe it or not, I came away very impressed chatting with Jeff Levy and the players, just and how confident they are in thinking that they're going to have a breakthrough year. Jeff Levy says he's got his best roster there yet in Starkville. It's very hard to argue that, but they've got a lot of confidence, Kamaria Taylor and what they've been able to bring on and the recruiting they've done over the last couple of years. And I think Jeff Levy, and talking with him, just I started buying into Mississippi State quite a bit last week.
0: You feel like the biggest problem with Texas prior has been sort of mindset, has been mentality. And if that's repaired, that could be the difference in them maybe doing some things they haven't been able to do the last few years?
7: Potentially, but also, I mean, I think that these players that have worked through it the last couple of years and then falling a little bit short of the playoff last year and then adding what they did in the transfer portal, I think just that experience and then knowing from that experience, hey, we're better this year than we were last year or even 2 years ago when we did make the playoff, I think that's reinforced that belief. And now that they can talk the talk because they know they can walk the walk, and I think that's huge for that Texas program. They haven't had that in quite some time.
0: Absolutely. What are you most looking forward to from Big Ten Media Days? Either something that came out yesterday or with the teams that are going to be there today or tomorrow?
7: Yeah, I really want to talk to Kyle Whittingham and just figure out what's going on in the Michigan program right now, how he feels about it. He's been around a lot of championship football at Utah. I want to hear from him just how he feels about this Michigan team, because I talked to people around there. They feel really good about this team, and you know, they're one of my picks to maybe be a dark horse to make the playoff this year. But I really want to hear from Kyle Whittingham and tell me, what do you see in this team and what do you believe they're going to be by the end of the year?
0: They're intriguing, man. Like, the ceiling feels like it's there, but still a lot of new. There's been so many disruptions and so much still uncertainties behind the scenes. You don't really know exactly what that's going to look like. Brandon, great stuff, man. Thanks for the time today. Always enjoy catching up. Look forward to doing it again soon.
7: All right, man. See you, Cole.
0: Brandon Marcello, CBS Sports, joining us on the Higginbotham Hotline, talking a multitude of topics, including the Protect College Sports Act and some changes that are potentially being made to satisfy the SEC, the Big Ten. Is that going to be enough? It didn't sound like Brandon was on board with this timeline that some people are saying is potentially out there and is going to be put in place for them to make that decision. And I would imagine that if your two biggest entities that have to get on board, if you're going to get this thing through, you're probably not drawing a line in the sand to say ultimately this is or is not going to happen. But maybe lawmakers' patience is running thin. We'll see. The question of the day is, are you tough? I might have another example. that needs to be addressed with someone that is going to be close to the heart of Damian Mitchell. We'll discuss it right after this on Jocks.
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1: I have another example, which, by the way, I'm a little surprised that your poll question is going the direction that it is. 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A lot of people apparently think they're tough.
2: Let's go.
1: No context poll question. Are you tough? 75% yes. I don't know how many heard our story.
2: Right.
1: Or didn't hear our story.
2: Okay.
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2: Yes, he's the Georgia, Florida, Georgia line.
1: How do they know which is which?
2: Because he's from Georgia, and Brian Kelly with K-E-L-L-E-Y, not to be confused with the former LSU coach, but he is.
1: Because the other Brian Kelly just picked Texas to win the SEC.
2: This Brian Kelly.
1: He's okay, gotcha.
2: But yes.
1: He was enjoying a fishing trip with his wife, Haley, and their kids, Olivia, Lucas, and Atlas.
2: Correct.
1: When they had a little bit of an issue.
2: I'm familiar.
1: Posted on Instagram, breakfast was going to have to wait. Haley stepped away to play doctor when he had a fishing hook stuck in his scalp.
2: And he's got long hair.
1: He does.
2: That's painful. It's painful.
1: In the video via Instagram, one of the kids is here saying, "Dad, don't think about it. Mom's going to pull it out right away."
2: There you go.
1: But a fishing hook.
2: That can do some damage.
1: There are mechanisms in which it's designed not to be pulled out, so that could be uncomfortable.
2: Uh-huh.
1: But they did remove the fishing hook from his scalp.
2: Well, that's good.
1: No tears, by the way.
2: No.
1: Which begs the question, are you tough? Again. By the way, they were camping in an Airstream. Hard pass. I'd say you're tough just for doing that. With kids.
2: They're different, man.
1: With kids. You go camping in an Airstream with kids, you're tough. I'm just going to go ahead and tell you. After spending two nights with two in a hotel room over the weekend.
2: It's tough.
1: You can have your Airstream.
2: Let's go.
1: Nope. So, yeah.
2: And I was wondering why there was such a delay. I mean, if you, of course, you didn't know, but they've reunited. Florida Georgia Line have both. They've put their differences aside.
1: Didn't know.
2: Yeah. There, so I was wondering why there was such a delay because they performed at the CMA Fest about a month or so ago. Set the had the crowd going crazy. Like, hey, they're back. I was wondering why it was such a delay in music because now I see, he's on the IR right now. But hopefully he heals properly.
1: Big Corgi Boss tweets in, he's really tough. Hiking that far without your poles is insane perseverance. Or with one. I feel like that'd throw your balance off. Like your equilibrium is just way off kilter.
2: It is.
1: In response to the photographs that we put up, Will tweets in, a new at Cold Cubic said they were going to be posted. Did not expect to see it before I finished my coffee. Good Lord.
2: Right. That's why it brings up so many questions. How did we get here? That is the biggest question I have is, what accident, what situation led us to this position?
1: Yeah, I don't feel like the explanation that we're given in some of these interviews, and if you're missing this, we're referencing a gentleman, David Cifaldi, who had his trekking pole impale himself and then had to hike 10 miles back down the mountain.

0: with it impaled. I did receive a text that I will read on air, not share from who, that said, I'm going to be real honest with you guys. Judge away if you will. I ain't built like that. That's grand opening, grand closing for me. Which technically, if you look at the photograph, it was.
1: It was
0: grand opening for the skin, and because it didn't bleed, it was grand closing right there. It didn't even let any of the blood come out. It closed the wound right up. It filled the wound nicely.
1: It did.
0: To where there was no leakage whatsoever. But that might be the surprising part. It's just, you would think the photographs of him, he'd be like a bloody mess, and it's just like, whoop, and it just perfectly corked the skin after it impaled him.
1: Okay. This 205-834-9450, you can text or call in. Somebody just texts in, says, my dad had a fish hook stuck between his eyes. We fished for a few more hours. My mom removed it when we got home. Mm-mm. I guess.
0: So we're talking in the space injured? Above your nose.
1: Are you injured or are you hurt?
0: Apparently neither.
1: Hey, just keep it rolling. That's insane.
0: Now, what was the reason for not to remove it then? Like difficulty of removal? Or it's just, you know what? It's there. I can barely feel it. Here, let's just cut the, like the bass are biting. Let's get it.
1: What's more important right now? Because I guess because of where you, again, if it's around your eyes, there's so many things that could go wrong.
0: Do you clip it and then pull it out on the non-sharp side? Just. Because they had those little.
1: Right, yeah.
0: Pop it.
1: That's one of those. If I'm ever caught in that situation, yeah, you got to figure out what to do.
0: I don't want the fishing hook stuck in me anywhere.
1: He followed up. It was in his bone. It was in the bone.
0: More reason to just go ahead and leave.
1: But no, man, hey, you're already there. You're committing to it. I mean, like you said, are you injured or are you hurt?
0: What if you got to the hospital and they said, you know what? You left it too long. It's just there.
1: Then you have
0: it's now a piercing.
1: Then you have a visual representation of I am tough.
0: Or a Motley Crue fan.
1: Yeah, that too. That too. Dylan said, I'm tough. I once splashed hot sauce in my eye and I never cried.
0: Really?
1: I feel like naturally one of the eyes would cry just because, again, it's a foreign substance in the eyelid. But
0: I feel like very similar to our impalement question. How?
1: I guess the heat.
0: Did you think it was coming out the other end? Like, how did that?
1: Maybe an aggressive.
0: Was it like on the retract when you went to throw it on and it? I need to know how.
1: And didn't cry.
0: That doesn't feel like an easy miss, by the way.
1: Correct.
0: Like on your jeans or your shoe, maybe, but like back into the eye.
1: Yeah, or maybe like you eating something, got a little residue on your hand. Yeah. It burns a little bit, but you didn't cry.
0: Burrito was rolled tight and is...
1: I would have cried. I'll go ahead and admit it.
0: Okay. Ha! 10 miles down, 12,000 feet with a trek pole inside of me. I mean, if you got to do it, you got to do it.
1: Yeah, your nurse brain takes over. If there's no blood, it's like, hey, we can keep it rolling.
0: What are you going to do? Just sit there and die? I mean, I guess you got to go.
1: You have to. We have some tough people on the Jocks text line. Somebody texts in and says, broke my leg in a high school football game. No ambulance was there. 30 miles in the back seat of a car. No pain meds. Tough.
0: Also, I mean, if there's no pain meds available, that's just you just
1: go with it. That is true.
0: I will say, nothing against this gentleman, but sometimes the like broke leg and still played, there are multiple levels to broken legs.
1: Right. We're like, talking like broken femur.
0: We like to make that sound like this was this like comminuted spiral fracture, you know, that had pierced the skin that was like an open wound. Like it's sometimes it can just be like a micro hairline fracture and they call that a broken leg. Like it can be very different.
1: Listen to this. Somebody takes it and says, when I was about 8 or so, I fell out of a tree and a stick went through my leg. Mm-mm. My parents, who were both nurses, had company, and my mama just pulled it out,
0: come on,
1: put a Band-Aid on both Stop. Sides, and pretty much told me to get over it.
0: No. If they were both nurses, they should have known that, like, that wound, the infection possibilities were high there.
1: Well, they had company, so we had to deal with that a little bit later.
0: I need to know who the company was. Was the president there?
1: Right.
0: Was Bear Bryant at your house recruiting your brother?
1: Like, what? Just put a Band-Aid on.
0: What was happening? Who was there? I need to know.
1: Like imagine telling your kids, like, hey, only talk to me when there's an emergency. Right. There's a whole stick in me. There's a stick in my leg.
0: Through me. You're good. Did they snap it and pull it out, or did they just...
1: That's wild.
0: I have more questions on that than I do the trek pole guy.
1: Somebody texted in and said, guys, y'all know good and well if G-Mac was here, he would have went to the summit, hiked back down, thrown a couple touchdowns with the kids, then went to the hospital. He's not that tough. He had a calf heart attack, dog.
0: Yeah, forgot about
1: he had a calf gracious. Heart attack. Nah. And he plays Mahjong. He ain't that tough. Not anymore.
0: Yeah, I'm not sure what his response will be to this. It could be interesting. I'm sure he has a scenario in which...
1: Yeah, like, you know, I've seen a couple of accidents on the side of a mountain, you know.
0: I mean, think about it. He's kind of from Texas, so...
1: He's different. It's a different type of tough over there.
0: When you're kind of from Texas, you're definitely tough.
1: Not in South Lake Carroll, baby.
0: Uh-uh. Power clean record.
1: Come on.
0: Hall of Fame. All right, so... we found out we have a lot of tough listeners.
1: Let's go. I'm here for it.
0: I do like the gentleman, though, with the stick. Same as our guy, David. The nurse brain clicked on. Just
1: slap Band-Aid over. Fix good. It.
0: We'll be fine. We'll get it done. But that's different.
1: Oh, before we get out, and this one, you can attest to this. John, big Tennessee fan. He texts in. He says, I'm tough. Had kidney stones on both sides at the age of 30.
0: Like, coming out? You are. If you survived it.
1: You live to tell the tale. That's tough.
0: Royal Payne tweets in, if Atco Kubik was an OL coach, he'd bring in hiker dude to speak to the team during 100-degree summer workouts and say, you ain't tough. I know one guy who would. You ain't tough. Champ Bennett played 108 plays. And y'all's fat are complaining for playing 68. He ain't tough. Perfect. Champ Bennett was on the field for 109 plays. 68 of those was not involved because they threw the ball the other way.
1: Bro,
0: I got to get this one too before we go.
1: Gosh.
0: I'm not sure if I can read this. Like, okay, Jolly tweets into the show. All right, listen carefully. I'm going to try to enunciate this slowly.
1: Okay.
0: Had to retrieve a body out of a hoarding house.
1: Okay.
0: Body had been there a few weeks. Had to go in. Put body in a bag that was decomposing with about 2 foot clearance of garbage to ceiling. Mental toughness. I will say you are tough.
1: Extremely.
0: Did you have the gas mask?
1: I hope so.
0: Because the medical mask, not even going to matter at that point.
1: No, we need a hazmat suit, man.
0: You please tell me that you had the serious gas mask something on where yeah
1: oh boy Whew. That yeah that's tough that's a whole different level
0: Greg Skipworth I taught in prison for 2 years and helped defeat the Soviet Union is that tough yeah
1: absolutely
0: yeah we'll allow it
1: absolutely
0: now why do I want more details on Jolly's story
1: right like it's there's some questions
0: how did it look What was the density after 2 weeks?
1: What was the smell?
0: No, I don't want to know that.
1: But that's a different level.
0: I bet that's one that you can't even really describe.
1: Yeah.
0: Like, you know, when you're riding down the interstate sometimes and you, something has perished, an animal on the side of the road, and you get it for about 7 seconds. I imagine that times about 150.
1: And then you're touching it and moving it. In a hoarding, as in H-O-A-R-D-I-N-G correct. House. Yeah, I can only imagine. Oh, gosh.
0: Not sure. That was a great line, but I'm glad I didn't say it on FM radio. I'm going to stay away from that one.
1: Good job.
0: Okay, when we come back, Ole Miss is suing former players. Is that tough? Well, that's Ben Garrett right after this on Jocks.
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3: If I were to ask you what makes for a good night's sleep, you'd probably say a dark, quiet room, not too many things on your mind. But every night when you go to get some Z's, how often do you really think about the temperature in your bedroom? Temperature may be one of the most underappreciated factors in sleep. That's according to the Senior Vice President of Research and Scientific Affairs at the National Sleep Foundation. We often hear about lights and screens and stress, but even modest changes in temperature and airflow can influence both how quickly you fall asleep and how deeply you stay asleep. Most experts will recommend a room temperature of 60 to 67 degrees Fahrenheit. You might also experiment with your sheets and what you actually wear to bed. Play around a bit and see what improves your sleep. You might be delightfully surprised. I'm Dr. Sanjay Gupta, helping you live a better life.
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0: All right, welcome back in. McElroy and Kubelik in the morning. Appreciate you guys tuning in. 9:35, Wednesday, July 29th, right here on Jocks. It's been a fun show. I came in today thinking we were going to talk about Save College Sports Act, Big Ten Media Days, Ohio State going to be there today, Oregon going to be there today in Chicago, and it turned into a whole show of Are You Tough? That's pretty much it today. But it's been enjoyable. We'll talk to Ben Garrett now about this Ole Miss lawsuit that apparently is being filed. But I'll start with this, Ben. Just in general, are you tough?
1: Am I tough? I like to think so. You know, I don't know what the criteria is for you for being tough. But as long as you say it with your chest and, you know.
0: Well, it started with a climber, David Cifaldi, 32 years old. He impaled himself with his trekking stick and had to hike 10 hours down the mountain and then ride another 2 hours in the car to the hospital with it still inside of him. He did this like in his lat, like right under his armpit.
1: So, yeah, I got thrown into a ditch, me and my Jeep Wrangler. Somebody ran up on me, and I was concussed for 10 minutes. But other than that, and like I came out of it going, oh, cool, we good? You know, so is that tough?
0: We'll
1: I
0: take it.
1: Pretty tough.
0: Yeah, you know, 100%.
1: I can take a smack. I can take a hit in the face. It's okay.
0: There we go. Well, a couple former Ole Miss players taking a different kind of a hit. Devin Harper, Princewell Umanmielen are being sued for breach of contract. I have to imagine that because of the potential blowback here, the Ole Miss administration went way above and beyond in looking into the possibilities of ways that this could be circumvented, that Harper, Umanmielen could get out of this or get around this. Just what due diligence, how far do you think Keith Carter and the people who work with him did before they actually filed this?
1: I mean, I think they went as far as they could. I mean, they waited. They sent out a detailed kind of a receipt list, if you will, about the efforts they made to recoup this. Ultimately, we all as adults understand it. When you sign binding contracts, that language, you're held to it. And in a world, in an environment in college athletics where schools, and this isn't just an Ole Miss thing. I mean, Dabo gets up in front of a microphone and has all these things to say about Pete Golding and Ole Miss. But the fact of the matter is, everyone agrees on the same thing, that there are no rules and there's no protections whatsoever for schools. So if we can't even agree that contract language that every other adult in America has to be held to, we're not even going to hold the kids to contract language and they can just be complete freedom of movement. I just think we've gotten all of our priorities backwards because we're so tribalized and we're saying, well, it's our guys, so what we're doing is okay. No, all of it's messed up. All of it's messed up. It's messed up that the kids signed a revenue share agreement back in January, and then not even a week later, they're going to an SEC rival. They signed a contract. But here's the thing, I don't even blame the players. The players want to move, that's fine. Because I would venture to say, knowing the processes and how Billy Glasscock and Lane operated at Ole Miss for a while, I can all but guarantee you that LSU told those guys trying to get them to transfer after signing the rev share agreements that, we'll take care of the bio money. Don't you worry about it. If anything, it's a terrible look for LSU because you're asking these players to leave the school they just signed a legally binding rev share deal with. Then you're expecting them to absorb it. That's not, everyone wants to talk about, well, what does it say about Ole Miss suing the players? Ole Miss is just trying to recoup damages and the money that the contractual terms agreed to. LSU, for me, it just looks really bad because at the end of the day, they re-signed on January 6th. They've got timestamps as Ole Miss. They entered the transfer portal on the 14th was when Devin did it. On the 20th was when Princely did it, and that was like the day before the portal closed. I mean, everything seemed to be everything seemed to be pretty much going to plan for LSU, except for the fact that I guess they wanted to challenge to see if there are any rules at all. And for school protections, man, you're not going to walk away from $1 million in buyout money, especially when we live in a climate where if it's not bolted to the floor, you sell it. So it's just a stupid creation of a stupid system that no one's fixing. And but I mean, I don't. People say it's just the Ole Miss guy defending Ole Miss. I'm not. I think it's We've got to have contract terms at least. That's the only protections left. And so Ole Miss is just trying to recruit the money that it's owed.
0: Yeah, Ben Garrett joining us on the Higginbotham Hotline talking Ole Miss lawsuit. I said earlier, this is one of the first times that with all of the woe is me college football observers that usually feel sorry for the players and players should always get more and it's never enough. I expected them to be loud against this and trying to point a finger at this, and it's been quiet on that front, and I think that's good because, like you said, there's got to be some accountability in some way, and there's been very few ways for administrations, coaches to sort of push back, and this is one way that they can do it. But I want to ask you about these individuals, and this is your opinion. I'm not asking for facts here. Mm-hmm. Is this lack of good representation? Is this just not giving a rip on the players' part? Is this just a windfall that was thrown their way that was that much greater that they didn't feel like they could turn it down? Like, what do you think the driving force was? Because you laid out the timeline, and you see that timeline, and you think to yourself, okay, this is almost just dumb to manage this way. Like, what do you think the driving force in these two making this move was ultimately against the contract that they had signed?
1: Well, I don't want to presume to like that I know what went into their brains here, but like at the end of the day, Princeville got $1 million to sign with them. Like, and Ole Miss had him evaluated at a certain price point and agreed to terms on a certain price point. So from that perspective, like, it's just business. It's not personal. You know what I mean? So if Princeville takes a deal and he wants to go, that's fine. But again, you have to adhere to the contract language. I think ultimately what it is just like it is writ large in college athletics right now, Cole. No one gives a crap about the players. The players are being used as pawns in this because no one wants to collectively bargain with them. No one wants to treat them as a true labor force. You got Stanford kids now forming a union, which is the right move because we want to treat them like employees, but not treat them like employees. It's bizarre. And I think for Princeville, he had a starting role here. He was going to get paid handsomely. All these things are true. If you want to go to LSU, that's fine, but there are consequences to that once you agree to legally binding contract. Same thing with Devin Harper. I feel bad for Devin for real because, you know, he's a Louisiana kid and, like, almost got Devin over Louisiana, like, over LSU. That was a big win for them. So it was always going to be about, that he was already thinking about that, and that's always a pull for a lot of those kids. So, for him, I think he just got some bad advice. I think that Lane wanted to just kind of, you know, throw a middle finger up to his former school. He was pissed off that he didn't get more than a couple at that point to transfer with him. He'd gone after Trinidad. He'd gone after Kiwan. He'd gone after Deuce Alexander. Hell, he'd gone after Caleb Cunningham. Every single one of their freshman class that they'd signed, man, he for anyone of any kind of notoriety, he got a few of them, J.C. Anderson, Corey Barber, but, man, he tried to get Emmanuel Faulkner by dropping a bag the day before signing day. Really, it was just more Lane feeding the hubris of Lane, and I completely agree with him, too, because this isn't the first time Lane has, like, tested what are the rules in college football. I did it at Ole Miss, too, and I agreed with him then, and I didn't blame him for doing it now. Like, I've said that very clearly. Like, I don't blame Lane and LSU going, no, we're not going to pay it, just to see who's going to stop them, because there's nobody to stop anybody these days. You know what I mean? And that's the thing. Like, if the schools can't keep getting screwed over and having no protections whatsoever while the players are free to move and do whatever the hell they want, and that's kind of – that's kind of where we are. Like, this is the last line of defense for schools before it turns to complete Wild West. I mean, this is the only form of protection, and how anyone isn't on the side of, like, yeah, pay the money you owe is beyond me. I mean, yeah, what a lesson we were going to be teaching 18, 19, 20, 21-year-old, 22, 23-year-old dudes by saying, yeah, you sign a contract, it don't really matter. You know what I mean? It doesn't matter. Like, you can still do whatever the hell you want. That's not how the real world works. So you're not preparing them. You're not really giving them any kind of guidance or whatsoever. If anything, they're being manipulated in a system that is pathetic by bad faith actors who really just want to feed their own ego and hubris.
0: Leave us with this. Ben Garrett joining us on the Higginbotham Hotline. You may not know. You may have heard commentary, had a discussion. I imagine the most difficult part of making this decision ultimately was it being used against you in recruiting. You almost kind of alluded to that a little bit earlier in our conversation, yep. But I can imagine Keith Carter sits there and says, all right, well, there are a lot of folks who are going to misconstrue this. They're going to twist these words, these headlines. They're going to send it to people and say, this is what they're going to do to you. They're going to come after your money if you decide to go somewhere else, which you and I both know legally, structurally, is not how this operated. How hard was that part of this decision for the Ole Miss administration in your mind?
1: I think it was a huge part. I mean, because like in February, there's a 30-day deadline to pay back the money. In February, in March, Ole Miss contacts LSU requesting payment. LSU, 6 days later, says, you know, they're not paying anything because they're not party to the contract. So Ole Miss waits until the hard deadline of the 1st and still don't make a stink of it. Now on the 27th of July, after all deadlines have passed, all exhaustive opportunities as far as good faith operation have been exhausted, you got to do what you got to do because you don't walk away from $1 million. You don't walk away from any of that. And that's where it is, man. It's like I know it was hard for him in the court of public opinion. Like I understand the hesitancy there. But then I would also point to, like, I think it looks really crappy on the part of LSU. And that doesn't need to be lost. If it can't be used against, if it can be used against Ole Miss recruiting, we're going to sue you for breach of contract, which is what it is, for money that we are contractually owed. I would argue that the, you know, getting Devin and Prince Will to come to LSU after you've already signed deals, probably making promises such as, oh, don't worry about the payment, we'll take care of that, and not doing so, on top of then you bring Devin Harper in and portal over him, you know what I mean? And so now you got a number two guy that you're really only overpaying for because I think his buyout was $440,000 at Ole Miss. Like, I thought that was supposed to be chump change right now for LSU, which is paying millions upon millions of dollars. And now the kid's stuck on the second team when he'd been starting right tackle for Ole Miss going into the fall. I mean, there's just so many dynamics to it at play to where contextually it's not, oh, Ole Miss hates players. No. Ole Miss, if anything, has gone above and beyond for the players. What they hate and what everybody hates and we should all agree on is there are no protections whatsoever for the school. So if the last line of defense, quite literally the last line of defense, contract language, if that can be attacked and manipulated, there are no rules. And the NCAA, like trying to suspend this Tennessee kid today for like $400 something or other, I mean, it makes you roll your eyes, Cole, because it's insane.
0: Yeah.
1: It doesn't make any sense. That, like, this, the reason why the NCAA keeps getting its butt kicked in court is because of selective enforcement and this, that, and the other. Like, the old way of doing things are gone. They are dead and gone. Now it's quite, it ain't personal. It's business. Like, the players have made clear of that. Lane Kiffin made clear of that. Ole Miss is doing the business side, the ugly business side of this sport that none of us want to talk about. And none of us want to be, I mean, Ole Miss opens fall camp next week. And we're talking about lawsuits against former players all because of some, like, the adults in the room across college football can't get their crap together or even give enough of a crap to sit down and figure out how we can actually move forward here. Dan Mullen wasn't wrong when he was asked not too long ago, hey, how would you fix the NCAA college football and what it's turned into? He said, blow it up and start over. He's not completely wrong. Because I don't know how you, especially if any of us are on the side of, oh no, contract language doesn't matter in college football. Really? Because it matters quite literally everywhere else in walk of life. I know it matters in my life, Cole. I'm sure it matters in yours too. You know what I mean? And like, we're not equipping these kids with anything other than to serve our own aims by signing them to be an edge, to be an offensive lineman. We ain't teaching them responsibility. We ain't teaching them how contracts work. We ain't teaching them anything about the real world. All we're worried about is today and winning today. And, of course, it was painstaking for Ole Miss. I mean, this ain't about the players. It's about the process. And there's no protection. So it's a whole mess. It's a bad look for LSU. It's a silly issue. But also, I get it. In a world where nothing matters, where essentially at every turn we're told, it doesn't really matter, why not challenge it?
0: Ben, great stuff, man. Thanks for hopping on. Appreciate the time. Let's do it again soon. Out. Ben Garrett covers Ole Miss, does a great job. He referenced some breaking news that we haven't gotten to yet involving Tennessee. We will share that with you and maybe get you a bad box score of the day next on Jocks.
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5: How often do you stop to wonder whether you should share something that's revealing, maybe even embarrassing, with a partner, a friend, or even your boss? In her new book called Revealing, The Underrated Power of Oversharing, behavioral scientist Leslie John says doing just that can help you deepen relationships that are vital to your life. We need people to trust us in order to get things like love, friendship, and career success. That's what she told us. When you make yourself vulnerable by revealing something sensitive, it does make other people trust you. In turn, when you ask someone to reveal something about themselves, showing that interest will generally lead someone to like you more. Why? Because people like to be asked about themselves, she says. It also signals that they are discriminating and choosy, but in a good way. I'm Dr. Sanjay Gupta, helping you live a better life.
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0: All right, welcome back in. McElroy and Kubelik in the morning. A couple minutes left, so I want to get to this quickly. Wednesday, July 29th, On3 reporting. The NCAA suspended Tennessee linebacker Aaron Carter two games for a $427 flight to an NFL pre-draft training facility. Adam Sparks is reporting this. Josh Heupel in a statement, "We disagree with the NCAA's ruling on punishing Aaron with a multi-game suspension this fall. Aaron made the right decision for his future health and well-being. He will proudly graduate from Tennessee in public health with Dean's List honors in August. Our team stands behind AC and his family. We can't wait to be on the field with him during training camp." First off, it doesn't matter when he graduates or what he graduates with or what his GPA is if he broke NCAA rules. Second off, suspending a kid two games for accepting a flight to go to a training facility with how we are operating fake NIL and pay for play today. One, boy, I hate saying this, but it feels real that the NCAA has had it out for Tennessee for quite some time. It just does. Just the reality of it. And I don't like being that guy. I'm not an excuse maker. Like, the ball bounces your way or it doesn't. I get it. But it's like, really? Other people reporting Aaron Carter will miss two games. No, he won't.
15: You don't think so?
0: No, he won't. No, he won't.
15: This will be handled.
0: I wouldn't be surprised if they just played him. I'm not joking. Like, Danny White doesn't play with the NCAA, man. Like,
15: that is true.
0: He doesn't play.
15: That is true.
0: Do not be surprised if this is not resolved and Danny White's like, just play him. We'll win.
15: And kind of to Ben's point, like, what's the NCAA going to do? Like,
0: we will win.
15: Yeah.
0: Honestly, at this point in time, think about this realistically. This is almost just a recommendation from the NCAA.
15: A suggestion.
0: So all it is. Like, we suggest you don't play him. What can you do?
15: Nothing.
0: Because what's the one thing we always say about the college football playoff as it pertains to the NCAA? And the difference between that and March Madness? They don't own it.
15: They don't own it.
0: It ain't theirs.
15: No. And also, think about this. A 2-game suspension would have been the exact same punishment that Brendan Sorsby would have had if he would have been cleared and played in college football. 2 games.
0: No, he won't. No, he won't. Aaron Carter will not miss 2 games for this.
15: Not happening.
0: No. Literally, in my brain right now, there is a 0.00% chance that Aaron Carter misses 2 games. Does he pay it back and take it down to 1 game? Maybe, but he ain't missing Georgia Tech. I'm going to tell you that.
15: Nope.
0: Uh-uh. Not happening. We'll get to Bad Box Score of the Day tomorrow. Appreciate Jeff Schwartz joining us. Also, Brett Ciancia, Brandon Marcello, Ben Garrett. We'll be back tomorrow right here. 3-Man Front coming.
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18: 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Landrum Roberts, Pat Smith, Conrad Van Order, Molly Robinson. 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
0: It is 10 o'clock, 3-Man Front, as we get things started on this Wednesday. Hope everyone is having a good hump day so far. Pat, Conrad, Molly with you until 2 o'clock, another day
19: in which I believe he is on our side of the border. I'm talking about Langdon Roberts. He is up in New England enjoying. I got plenty of wonderful pictures of the Atlantic, and it looks like he was peering over the Canadian border at some point over the last couple of days. Looks like a beautiful trip for him and his wife as he gets that last deep breath before he comes back, and we are in the midst of the college football season.
20: Well, that's good for Don Don. He gets to stay stateside because we were prepared to have a swap. If Landrum had
19: a prisoner swap?
20: Yes, if Landrum had been apprehended over the border. So I'm glad to know that he's safe and will return to us on Monday.
19: Coming up on the show at the bottom of the hour, Brian Edwards from Vegas Insider. We will continue our look at college football win totals for 2026. He'll be along. Jacob Goins from the Locked On Hoosiers podcast. He is live in Chicago, Illinois. Indiana goes tomorrow, but a lot of news coming out of there yesterday. Today is day two for Big Ten Media Day, so we will talk to Jacob Goins live on the scene there in Chicago. Coming up at 12:30, Tony Cantalina will join the program. He's the Texas A&M insider for 247 Sports. Giggum 247. He will be on the program as we'll take a little preview. Yesterday, we looked at Kentucky. We also looked at the Missouri Tigers. We'll look at Texas A&M. A lot of people have the Aggies as a team to watch out for of making it back to the college football playoff. But we start this morning with some news coming out of East Tennessee. Some bad news if you're a Tennessee Vols fan. Tennessee linebacker Arian Carter has been suspended for two games by the NCAA because he returned to college after his agent had paid for a $427 flight to an NFL pre-draft training facility. First off, I didn't know that the NCAA was still an active entity that they could punish people. Had no idea that they still had that power.
20: They like to poke their head up every now and then and say, hey, we're still here.
19: Yeah, well, obviously they did. For $427, this kid is now going to be suspended for two games. So whether you like Tennessee or you hate Tennessee, because I know how the rivalry is, especially in these neck of the woods, and Lord knows I have had my personal problems with Philip Fulmer and the University of Tennessee program, including lawsuits and all that kind of fun stuff. But I can tell you right now that they are getting jobbed on this one. $427. And he's suspended for two games. That's a crock of you know what.
20: Well, it really does feel like the NCAA going, all right, what little power we may still have, we've got to use it when we can. And, okay, this seems like easy picking. So, and it's, I know they're completely different situations, but when you look at what's going on around sport, college sports, and you have a guy that, I mean, it's unfortunate for him, right? He was going to go and prepare to enter into the next phase of his career playing the NFL. He gets hurt, has an opportunity to come back to college, and now you're potentially going to miss time of a season that's very important for you as you're trying to rebuild your draft stock for the upcoming season over a $427 flight. Meanwhile, you've got how many cases of players across the country and some that we'll talk about today with hundreds of thousands of dollars worth of deals that have been broken and money's not being paid back to colleges. And, oh, well, that stuff, they'll figure it out. We'll let the schools deal with that. But, you know, heaven forbid you have an agent pay for you to have a flight so you can go train for the NFL draft before you get hurt.
19: And the reason this came to light, and major kudos to the Knoxville News Sentinel, they did some gumshoe reporting here as the Knoxville News, through a public records request, obtained an internal athletics department document that detailed the violation and UT's protest against stiff penalties. Now, Carter must sit out Tennessee's first two games of the season. That's Furman. And then Georgia Tech. Now, Georgia Tech's going to be in.
20: That's an important game.
19: Yeah, it's an interesting game on September 12th. He led the SEC with 6.6 tackles per game last season, earning all-conference honors. Tennessee coach Josh Heupel responded with a very strong statement in support of Carter, saying Arian Carter represents everything that is right about college athletics, dedicating all 4 years of his career to the University of Tennessee. His high character, loyalty, and leadership within the program are unmatched, Heupel said in a statement to the Knoxville News. We disagree with the NCAA's ruling on punishing Arian in a multi-game suspension this fall. Arian made the right decision for his future health and well-being. He will proudly graduate from Tennessee in public health with Dean's List honors in August. Our team stands behind AC and his family, and we can't wait to see him on the field with him during training camp next week.
20: Yeah, the situation's interesting, too, because, as you mentioned, the Knoxville News Sentinel, they did a good job digging up a lot of information on this. And so apparently it was initially a 3-game suspension. Tennessee then appealed that ruling. Now it's only a 2-game suspension. I assume you can't appeal it again. So that's where I'm just wondering, like, how likely is it that this ultimately sticks? Is it a case where the NCAA really doesn't have as much power as they're acting like they have right here in Tennessee, can just kind of brush it off? Or is it a situation where, well, you've already had your appeal, we heard it, sure, we'll give them a 2-game suspension, but you're just kind of stuck now?
19: I don't think you should get anything.
20: No, I don't either. But in terms of what will actually happen, it is interesting that they already, I guess, kind of behind closed doors have gone through this, and now it's already been knocked from a 3-to-a-2-game suspension.
19: But I will say this. It is ironic, as the song says, that you fired your head football coach over $60,000 in a McDonald's bag.
20: Yeah.
19: And now one of your top players is suspended for 2 games for $427. So it's just, it's karma. It kind of like it circles back and it nails Tennessee in the backside.
20: Well, and according to this, and I know that, I mean, maybe this doesn't really mean anything, but I guess to me, I look at it as he fired the agent. And he paid him back for the flight.
19: Yeah.
20: So he ultimately got nothing out of the, like, he didn't benefit anything. If anything, it's his fault, or, you know, he's having to deal with finding a new agent or new representation next year when he tries to get back into the NFL draft. Like, in my mind, if you're the NCAA, it's okay, yeah, you shouldn't have done that, but you severed ties with the problem and you paid him back for the money. So it's not like you're profiting money off of it. It's ridiculous.
19: So, take you back on the timeline. December 12th, Carter announced that he had declared for the 2026 NFL draft following his junior season. He hired a sports agent who paid for his flight so he could travel to the site of the pre-draft training facility. Then on January 5th, Carter began workouts, but he immediately felt pain and swelling in his injured foot. The medical staff treated the injury, but the pain persisted. He underwent an MRI. The medical staff advised him to stop training, receive corrective care, including minor surgery. On January 16th, Carter withdrew from the draft. And so then, obviously, by him coming back to Tennessee, got on NCAA's radar, and they have now slapped him with a 2-game suspension.
20: Yeah, and I mean, you mentioned it, right? Furman game, probably not a big deal. Georgia Tech, definitely more of a significant deal. And the thing with Tennessee as a whole, as we know, right, is you don't really know who your quarterback's going to be. Whoever it is, it's going to be a young guy without a lot of experience. But you brought Jim Knowles over on the defensive side of the ball, and now you're facing a situation where maybe you were counting on that side of the ball kind of carrying you while the offense found its legs in the first few games of the season. And now you're going to be without arguably your best player. And, I mean, you just look at the offseason that you've had now. You had the kid that transferred over from Penn State. He gets dismissed from the program.
19: Yep.
20: Now arguably your best defensive player is probably going to miss the first 2 games of the season. That's a tough spot for Tennessee to be in early on, you know, at least against the Georgia Tech game in week 2.
19: We are 52 days away from one of the biggest monumental games in the history of Ole Miss football in the Grove. Vaught-Hemingway Stadium will be the site as the LSU Bengal Tigers and Lane Kiffin, they will come calling. Not that we needed any more drama built around this game. Ole Miss yesterday afternoon, they warned everybody. They said, hey, we're going to go down this road. If these players don't pay us about $1 million combined out of their contracts at Ole Miss. And so yesterday, Conrad, lawsuits were filed against 2 players at LSU.
20: Yeah, and we had heard about this a couple of weeks ago, right, where I can't remember if it was Pete Golding or Keith Carter.
19: It was Carter.
20: It was, yeah. Keith Carter that had done an interview and said, yeah, you know, we're considering going the legal route if push comes to shove. And I guess from my perspective, I go, man, you're LSU. How much money did you just spend on buying out Brian Kelly, signing Lane Kiffin? You're spending $50 million at least on the roster, according to Matt Moscona. You can't stroke a check for $950,000? To just let this situation go to rest,
19: or go the Tennessee route instead of McDonald's, just say go to Raising Cane's and there, here's a bag for you. Here's $1 million cash. And go to Oxford and pay the contracts off and be done with it.
20: I personally feel if you're LSU, and we can get into some of the details and the timeline that was presented, but essentially what you had happen is Ole Miss, they, you know, say, hey, we need to be repaid for this. The players don't respond. They then reach out to LSU. Hey, these 2 guys that you got in the portal from us, we need to be recouped the money from the breach of contract that they had. And LSU said, well, that's not our problem. The lawsuit's not against us. It's against you and the players. If you're LSU, is there not some sort of, hey, we want you to come be a part of this program. We understand. Lane Kiffin knows that they're under contract at LSU.
19: Oh, he doesn't care.
20: Hey, we're going to pay you you man me, Ellen. We're going to pay you $1 million to come play at LSU this year. Okay, well, you also owe X number of dollars to Ole Miss. So your NIL deal from us is going to be the $1 million, plus we will pay you what you have to pay back to Ole Miss. That feels like something that, from the LSU side of things, if you really cared about your college athletes, that you would have just taken care of that up front. But maybe they thought that this would be one of those things that they could just brush off and wouldn't hold up in a court of law, and they'd never have to pay the money.
19: Well, Ole Miss released. I mean, this was an official school release. The complete timeline that went on with both players.
20: Oh, and it's fantastic.
19: It is fantastic. And the reason why, and I have been on a soapbox, and this is not an Ole Miss LSU thing. This is just young people in general. This is the way of the world. When you sign your name to a piece of paper, you're held accountable, period. End of discussion. I don't care what, you know, way of life or work you're related to. If you sign a document, you should be held accountable. And so when you're sitting here looking at both of these players signing a revenue sharing agreement with Ole Miss, I'm going to take Harper, for example. He signed at 8:19 a.m., on January the 6th, he signed a new revenue sharing agreement with Ole Miss. And then lo and behold, less than 8 days later, he enters the transfer portal. And then guess what? 10 days after signing a piece of paper saying that you will continue to play and earn X number of dollars at Ole Miss, Harper signs a scholarship with LSU.
20: Oh, I'll do you one better with Prince Will Umami Ellen. So he signs his deal with Ole Miss on January the 3rd. 17 days later, on January 20th at 11:40 p.m. in the middle of the night.
19: He goes in the portal.
20: He enters the portal at 9:59 the next morning, 10 hours and 21 minutes after he entered the portal. Guess what? He had signed a deal with LSU.
19: Oh, that's just by coincidence, Conrad.
20: Yeah, I'm sure that deal came together very quickly.
19: Yeah, that's not premeditated at all.
20: I mean, that's hilarious. And I do also like that Ole Miss, it feels a little bit like, hey, you know that thing that Dabo did when he called that press conference? Okay, it might be annoying. It might be a thorn in our side. We need to get some timestamps too. Mm-hmm. And so it feels like they're taking a page out of Dabo's book, and instead of having a press conference, they're just releasing it to the press for everyone to see for themselves.
19: So on March 12th, in both players' situations, Ole Miss contacted LSU. They requested payment on both players' behalf. LSU quickly responded, not quickly, they waited about a week, but LSU denied payment, stating that they're not a party to the contract, which that is correct. But I am curious that if the tables were turned, if the LSU lawyers would be going after the Ole Miss players, or even the school itself.
20: Yeah, because you want your money.
19: Saying that you tampered, just like what Clemson is claiming against Ole Miss, is saying, hey, look, he had a signed deal here at LSU. You know, why are you going? I mean, even the contracts that we sign in this business, like there's language in our contracts where we can't be going out to eat and whining and dined by another broadcast entity. Well, like, we can't do that. Well, I mean, the same thing ought to be said for these players when they sign these deals with these schools, that you're held accountable. So Ole Miss is going, like I said, about $1 million.
20: And good for them. They should be pursuing this the way that they are, and they should get their money. That's why, again, I just don't understand from the LSU perspective. Ole Miss is saying, hey, we know you tampered. We know you did something you're not supposed to do, but guess what? We all do it. Just give us the money that we are owed, and we're done.
19: Well, not to mention the fact that this sets a very ugly precedent, because it's basically saying the piece of paper that you have signed means absolutely nothing.
20: Means nothing, yeah.
19: Zero.
20: Yep.
19: So why even have a signed document?
20: It's a good point.
19: With anything, whether it's a scholarship or it doesn't matter.
20: Yeah. I mean, look at Cincinnati and Brendan Sorsby, right? Are they ever going to get that $1 million?
19: No.
20: Probably not.
19: It's another great example.
20: Probably not.
19: So just when you thought, okay, that rivalry needs a little bit of juice to get it going, we're 52 days away from kickoff between Ole Miss and LSU. When we come back on Three Man Front, we will give you the very convoluted latest on the Protect College Sports Act. There was a deadline 2 hours and 15 minutes ago, and apparently the Big Ten and the SEC went right past that deadline without having a conclusion what they would like to do. We'll give you that update next on Three Man Front.
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21: If I were to ask you what makes for a good night's sleep, you'd probably say a dark, quiet room, not too many things on your mind. But every night when you go to get some Z's, how often do you really think about the temperature in your bedroom? Temperature may be one of the most underappreciated factors in sleep. That's according to the Senior Vice President of Research and Scientific Affairs at the National Sleep Foundation. We often hear about lights and screens and stress, but even modest changes in temperature and airflow can influence both how quickly you fall asleep and how deeply you stay asleep. Most experts will recommend a room temperature of 60 to 67 degrees Fahrenheit. You might also experiment with your sheets and what you actually wear to bed. Play around a bit and see what improves your sleep. You might be delightfully surprised. I'm Dr. Sanjay Gupta, helping you live a better life.
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2: I don't know about you, but my social media feeds are flooded with lotions and potions and gadgets, all promising to unlock different components of longevity. 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There are four of them. Number one, nutrition. The Mediterranean diet really is the gold standard. Number two, exercise. You should be getting 150 minutes of moderate intensity exercise or 75 minutes of vigorous intensity exercise every week, plus strength training and stretching. Number three, sleep. Sleep is when your body and your brain repair themselves. You should be getting 7 to 9 hours a night. And finally, number four, often gets forgotten, socialization. It's not a bonus. It's a necessity for a healthy life, finding a sense of community, purpose, and belonging. I'm Dr. Sanjay Gupta, helping you live a better life.
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0: It is 10:19, bottom of the hour. We will talk some Vegas win totals. There's a lot of NFL camps got underway. College football. You got UAB starting on Monday, Auburn next Wednesday, Bama late next week. So, yeah, so it is here, folks, finally. It's been a long, hot summer, and it continues to be hot. Maybe it'll cool down one day as we get ready for college football.
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0: Well, Big Ten and SEC officials did not meet the 8 a.m. deadline as negotiations continue with lawmakers over the Protect College Sports Act. As the staffs of the senators up in Washington, D.C., they continue to work with the SEC and the Big Ten. Now, the leagues have calls scheduled for this afternoon with their university presidents to kind of brief them on what they have discussed. But SEC and Big Ten officials have told Yahoo Sports this morning that they're still waiting on an updated final bill text that reflects negotiations from Tuesday. Most importantly, language around closing the gap circumvention loophole related to associated entities. Now, congressional lawmakers yesterday, they had sent revised language on the 61-page Protect College Sports Act to the SEC and Big Ten, giving the conferences until 8 a.m. this morning to respond. Now, Tony Petitti, late last night, he said that the Big Ten and the SEC are working through the language in detail, and calls today with congressional staffs were scheduled. Petitti also said there is some language they've made, changes we've asked for, and there is a bunch we need clarification or tweaks, and some that they didn't do at all, end of quote.
2: Yeah, when I saw that quote, that made it pretty clear to me that this thing wasn't going to get resolved by this morning, and that was kind of one of the first things we talked about yesterday when we found out about the deadline was that's a very quick turnaround, but it's also funny because, I mean, in reality, right, the Big Ten and the SEC hold the power here because they need to give their approval. And so it's not like, hey, 9 a.m., that doesn't work for us. How about we get back to you by 6 p.m. on Thursday? What are they going to say? No. I mean, they have to wait until the Big Ten or the SEC give them a response. And if they don't get one, then this thing's going to be dead in the water anyways. But the idea of the 9 a.m. deadline was always laughable, but I understand why they want to get things done quickly. But with how long this thing's dragged on, you really thought they were going to be able to get through all that stuff in 20 hours?
0: No.
2: And come to an agreement? No.
0: I was talking to somebody this morning that has been following this extremely close, like literally minute by minute, and they just told me that basically the Big Ten and the SEC kind of dragging their feet, not because they're doing it to run the clock out. They're doing it because they're really until

0: the last couple of days, there's been like no movement from Cantwell or Cruz. And then all of a sudden, and I guess that's just the way Washington, mm-hmm. D.C. works. But when you've got a team of attorneys from Chicago and a team of attorneys from Birmingham or Atlanta or whoever's representing the SEC in this type of matter, you know, they're not going to take too kindly to try to be pushed down the throat of the conferences of, hey, we just need to do this just so that we can get it in for a vote.
1: Well, and on the government side, you know, on Capitol Hill, how many things have they bent their knee on over the last couple of days to give in to the Big Ten and the SEC's wishes? If you're those conferences, why would you not just continue to hold out until you got everything that you wanted? Because clearly they're in the business right now on Capitol Hill of satisfying those two conferences and giving them what they want. So, yeah, just hold out until you get everything. And if you don't get everything, then don't agree to it. It's pretty simple.
0: We will go to Chicago coming up at the top of the hour. Jacob Goins, who does the Locked On Hoosiers podcast, he is live on the scene there in Chicago today, day two of Big Ten, force of habit, Big Ten media days, Michigan State, Minnesota, Ohio State, Oregon, Purdue, and UCLA will be in attendance. Let's go back 24 hours, though. And one of the big stories yesterday was Brett Bielema. Take a listen once again to Brett Bielema's shot at the SEC and then a preceding question, follow-up, in regards to his statement.
2: I spent a couple of years in the SEC, was with Slive, and then transitioned to Sankey. And I just think about it now, everybody's going to have, you know, opinions, and obviously they're going to draw the Big Ten SEC and all that goes around about that. But to sit in the room with both of those guys, I think with Tony and the vision and experience that he has, and to be in the room where Sankey, I know he's got to protect the SEC and they kind of want to live in 2005 forever, but I think the forward thinking of where we are in college football is an awesome thing.
3: You just said something earlier about the SEC wanting to live in 2005 forever. Can you just explain what you mean by that?
2: Well, I think I just made the headline, right? Basically, the two biggest things, the biggest components are the transfer portal and revenue share, or NIL, however you want to describe it. When those two elements came into college football, the whole world changed. I mean, it's overly obvious to say that, but I think anything to predate that, it's just a different time in college football. It's a different world, man. The last 3 years, like, the quarterback I have now, we would not have gotten if the world existed 5 years ago. I know that. Neither would my left tackle, my left guard, my center, and my right tackle wouldn't be here playing for me.
0: I still don't know what that was germane to the actual question about why you decided to pick 2005 and take a shot at the SEC, because yeah, we all know what happened after 2005. The SEC went on to win 13 national championships over the, I mean, it's just incredible what the SEC was able to do. But it also, it's weird why Brett Bielema, I know that Dan Lanning hasn't won any national championships and Eugene hasn't even played for a national championship, but he's got enough gravitas as a coach and his record where if he said something like that about the SEC, you say, okay, well, you know, that's all right, coming from you. All right.
1: Yeah.
0: I can stomach that. But when the mouthpiece of the Big Ten yesterday was a guy who had an opportunity to come down from the big, bad Big Ten from Wisconsin, and he took a job in Fayetteville, Arkansas, he went 0-8, 2-6, 5-3, 3-5, and 1-7. That was his time in Fayetteville. That was his SEC record. He was 11-29. And I'm going to take this another step further to show what a joke he was in this conference and how he was lapped consistently. Every single time that Arkansas lost a football game in the conference with Brett Bielema on the sideline, they lost by an average point total of 16.3 points per game. Two touchdowns, you lost every time you took the field as the Arkansas head football coach. And you want to be the mouthpiece to take shots at the Southeastern Conference that you won 11 more games in conference play than I did as a head coach in the SEC.
1: He also lost 29 more games than you did.
0: Correct.
1: As a head coach in the conference. But yeah, that's the funniest part to me is that he was at Wisconsin, and credit to him, I mean, he had a pretty good run at Wisconsin. But you chose to come to the SEC. Why would you leave your job in Wisconsin and in the Big Ten to come down to the pitiful old peasants that we are in the SEC and take on a program like Arkansas? No offense to Arkansas, you weren't offered the Alabama job, the Florida job, the Georgia job, the Auburn job. You were offered the Arkansas job, And that to you was better than what you had in the Big Ten. And oh, by the way, now you've run back to the Big Ten. And I mean, based on the success that he has had, which, you know, it's not like they're competing for conference championships or college football playoff spots as much as people wanted that to be the reality last year. Maybe that reflects on the Big Ten is, oh, well, you can actually win in that conference. But when you came to the SEC, it didn't go so well for you. So, yeah, these coaches, they just think, they think we're not very smart, Pat. They think that we can't read between the lines or that we just forget things.
0: And it's weird because he goes back and he tries to compare Mike Slive and Greg Sankey, and you and Molly were not around for this. I was. It reminded me back in 1988. It was the U.S. vice presidential debate. It was Lloyd Benson taking on Dan Quayle. Benson was the Democrat. Dan Quayle obviously ended up being the vice president. He said to Quayle, he said, "Senator, I served with Jack Kennedy. I knew Jack Kennedy. Jack Kennedy was a friend of mine. Senator, you're no Jack Kennedy." That was the famous quote from that debate. That's what it took me back to when I heard Brett Bielema trying to compare and contrast. You know, well, I was there with Mike Slive, and now then he wants to take a shot at Greg Sankey.
1: Greg Sankey's no Mike Slive.
0: Correct. Yeah. That basically, in a nutshell, was what he was saying. So just funny that Brett Bielema is the guy that is going to carry the flag of the Big Ten. He beat two SEC teams in just an absolute nothing bowl games, and that's what he wants to hold his hat on.
1: Yeah, and I mean, there's a few things that you can take away from that. I mean, we were talking about it before the show. It's, why did you pick 2005? I would say between 2005 and 2025, there's a lot of years that you could have gone back to and said, yeah, I bet the SEC wish they were living in that. And credit to the Big Ten. They've won three championships in a row. You cannot take that away from them. Kudos to them. Like, they are a great conference. There's no doubt about that. But to just go and cherry pick 2005, and then I did also get a kick out of, you know, his whole diatribe at the end of, oh, well, we wouldn't have the quarterback that we, you know, that we have now if it wasn't for the world that we live in. He got the quarterback from East Carolina.
0: Well, and
1: he didn't go and overpay for a former Ohio State quarterback or a five-star. Like, you got the guy from East Carolina to come be your quarterback.
0: Well, he is right about one thing, because the only way that I would ever live in Champaign, Urbana, is that you would have to pay me to be a quarterback and pay me a lot of money to be on my backside every Saturday against Big Ten competition and then live in that town. So, goes without saying.
1: Big year coming up for the Illini, Pat.
0: Yes.
1: Big year. Big year. Who were predicted ninth in the preseason poll.
0: Okay. Well, good for Bert. We will continue on. Our Vegas insider, Brian Edwards, joins us next on Three Man Front.
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6: How often do you stop to wonder whether you should share something that's revealing, maybe even embarrassing, with a partner, a friend, or even your boss? In her new book called Revealing, The Underrated Power of Oversharing, behavioral scientist Leslie John says doing just that can help you deepen relationships that are vital to your life. We need people to trust us in order to get things like love, friendship, and career success. That's what she told us. When you make yourself vulnerable by revealing something sensitive, it does make other people trust you. In turn, when you ask someone to reveal something about themselves, showing that interest will generally lead someone to like you more. Why? Because people like to be asked about themselves, she says. It also signals that they are discriminating and choosy, but in a good way. I'm Dr. Sanjay Gupta, helping you live a better life.
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0: 10:33 on this Wednesday. Every Wednesday, we get an opportunity to catch up with Brian Edwards from Vegas Insider. He joins us now on the Higginbotham Hotline. And Brian, before we get started with some win totals, we figured we'd kind of hone in on the Big Ten. So since it is Big Ten Media Days, I wanted to ask you your impressions of John Summerall last week during SEC Football Media Days and where the media pegged the Gators for the 2026 season.
1: Well, I love Summerall. I mean, ever since he got there, he's been a breath of fresh air. I feel like I agree with everything that comes out of his mouth. One thing that I really liked it wasn't in the main room. It was in the the little side interviews they do when he was asked about Dallas Wilson's health. That's what really, really fired me up because he said that he's looking great. If anything, they're trying to hold him back and not to go too hard, just because, he's coming off the foot surgery and he had so many injury issues. So that is the thing that has me most fired up, because I think Dallas Wilson, if healthy, is one of the top five receivers in the country. He just wasn't able to stay healthy last year, but when he was on the field, he looked spectacular. So that had me fired up. Remind me where the media had Florida.
0: That would be ninth.
1: Ninth?
0: Yes.
1: Yeah, I'm not, that sounds about right. I'm thinking seven or eight potentially if things fall right, if they can beat Oklahoma and Ole Miss at home, which I think, if we're healthy, I think we can beat anybody at home, and Ole Miss will be coming off the LSU game. So, I'm hoping for eight or nine wins. Which, I think is possible. We'll see. That's my optimistic view, if you will.
2: Brian, have you ever gotten a pedicure? And if not, if John Summerall invited you to get a pedicure, would you get one?
1: I'm absolutely fine with this conversation because I've had it with some friends here recently. So when I was
0: Time out a second. So you and a bunch of dudes went and got a pedicure together? Is that what you're telling us?
1: No. When I was asked about it at the bar last weekend, this is not the first time I've had this conversation. So my dad, when I was in my 30s, he was like, I saw a pedicure place across the street. This is when I had a place in Atlanta, and he was staying there. I think it was SEC basketball tournament. And I was like, pedicure? What? And basically he had a quote from me. He's like, dude, if you think you're too cool for women to clean and massage your feet, then you're just a bleeping idiot. So that's what my dad told me, and so I gave it a try. And I'm not saying I'll do it once every 2 weeks like Summerall, but I'm not afraid of a pedicure, and I'm fine with that. I'm completely comfortable in my manhood.
2: All right, okay, that's you have so. The worried. Next time I'm down at the beach, Brian, will you go get a pedicure with me?
1: No, I don't go do a bros and toes day.
2: Oh man, okay,
0: bros and toes, man.
1: So wait. Am I right to speculate that the combined career pedicures for you two is zero?
0: I would be zero.
2: I'm at zero. My wife has been trying to get me to get a pedicure with her for years, but
0: Molly,
2: I have not.
0: How many pedicures have you had? Let's just say within the last 6 months.
3: Zero.
0: None?
2: Really?
3: I don't like people touching my feet.
0: Oh, okay. All right.
3: And growing up.
1: But I bet you self-pedicure yourself.
3: Yeah,
1: sure.
3: I just paint my own toes anytime I need them.
2: So, Brian, you've had more pedicures in the last 6 months than all of us combined.
3: The last pedicure I got was for a wedding over a year ago, and I haven't gone since.
0: Okay. Well, that was interesting. I don't know if you saw it or not, but and this just shows you how petty the Big Ten is. Yesterday, when they got some of these coaches in the side rooms, they actually tried to get Lincoln Riley and Luke Fickell to take shots at Summerall for getting pedicures. And of course, Lincoln Riley is a worm anyway. So, it was kind of, weird what he was saying, but it was funny because Luke Fickell said he got pedicures. It sounded like on a regular basis, but he said that he did. So it was funny. They were trying to get these coaches to take shots at Florida and Summerall for not being tough, because he goes and gets pedicures. And then Fickell ended up saying, I've gotten some pedicures in the past. So.
1: Attaboy, Luke. Attaboy, Luke.
0: Yeah.
1: Well, I don't want to jump in Summerall with Luke's recent W's and L's production, but
0: That's true. All right, let's talk Big Ten win totals. So you got Oregon and Ohio State both going today. So let's start with those two. You got Oregon at the last check that I saw. They were at 10.5 was their win total, and Ohio State at 9.5. What's your thoughts on those two teams?
1: All right, so first off, in terms of like winning the CFP, I just want to be clear. I'm not a Dante Moore guy.
0: Okay.
1: I think he's a good quarterback. I think it's ridiculous that people are talking about him maybe being like a top 10 pick in the NFL draft. And look, in pretty much every matchup last year, you know, he's surrounded by superior talent than the other defense, with a couple exceptions, like the Indiana games, which were their two losses. I watched both of those games, thoroughly unimpressed with Dante Moore. Until I see him, you know, execute a two-minute drive at winning time. And you know what? I got to be honest. I don't know if the Gators were playing, but I wasn't watching a lot of the end of that Penn State game at Penn State. And maybe he did that in that game, because I know that didn't have to rally to force OT. Anyway, so maybe he did that in that game. But I'm just not a Dante Moore guy. But I love this roster. Absolutely love this roster. 8 starters back on a defense that gave up only 17.9 points per game. And, I mean, look, the win total's 10.5. There's at least as of a few weeks ago, it was +114 to the over at FanDuel. And, you know, you look at the schedule. I mean, I've got them 10-0 with 2 swing games. Swing games being at USC, where they're a 5.5-point favorite at DraftKings in the games of the year. And the other swing at Ohio State, where they're +6. I'm not against an overplay because it's plus money, because I don't see them losing unless it's at Ohio State. And, you know, that's not a guaranteed loss by any means. I just don't see them losing any other games. I don't think they're going to lose at USC. And so, yeah, therefore, and by the way, I'll mention every time Oregon has gone to the East Coast, since being in the Big Ten, they're undefeated. It's either 8-0 or 7-0.
0: Oh, wow.
1: So those eastbound trips have not stumped them. We'll see if it happens at Ohio State.
2: Okay, I want to ask you about Indiana. I believe they're at 10.5 as well for their win total. Yep. And their schedule is very manageable. So I want to get your thoughts on that. But I also just your overall thoughts on Indiana. Is this a team you think can actually go back-to-back? Or do you think because of their regular season schedule – could have a pretty easy path back to the playoff, but you don't view them as a national title contender right now?
1: Well, I'm just going to be like wait and see on Josh Hoover, just because, but I kind of just trust Cignetti, and I know Hoover's very talented. 71-33 TDINT ratio, 9,629 career passing yards in 3 seasons at CU. I'd like to see him get the interceptions down. I bet Cignetti will help with that. But I love Indiana's roster. Phil Steele's national unit rankings have them top 12 at every position group except for running back, with their number 43, but I think they're going to be fine at running back. I've got them 9-0 with 3 swing games, being Ohio State at home, which is a pick 'em, at Michigan, where they're -6.5. But I will note that the Michigan game is the week after the Ohio State game. Let me see who Michigan plays. The week before that game, let's see, they play Penn State at home, so they're not like, you know, they're not coming off a layup by any means. So anyway, the other swing game I've got at Washington, and I think they probably win 11, so I would lean to the over, but I'd normally like to have a 1.5 game cushion to play it. -112 to the over, -108 to the under at FanDuel as of a couple of weeks ago when I wrote it down in my magazine. All right. Hey, y'all can ask about anybody, but I kind of have some leans on the Washington if you want to go there.
0: Yeah, go ahead. Take us to Jed Fish's Washington Huskies.
1: Okay, so win total of 7.5, but heavily juiced to the over, -152 to the over at FanDuel at last look. But at DraftKings, you can go over 8.5 for a +144 payout. So last year, 9 wins by double-digit margins, but they won their bowl game. So only 8, you know, regular season games, all that counts toward the season win total. But love the quarterback, Williams. I think whatever, you know, went on with the brief entry into the portal and briefly going to Miami, that was in January. I think everything's all good in terms of chemistry and whatnot. They've got five starters back on a defense. They gave up only 18.7 points per game, seven starters back on offense. They average 34.1 points per game. I've got them 6-2 with four swing games. I've got them losing at USC, losing at Oregon. I've got the swing games, Iowa at home. I'll point out that Iowa has to play Ohio State at home the week before, and the week before that they play at Michigan. So I think that kind of sets up good for Washington, and I think they will beat Iowa, so that would give them seven wins. At Nebraska, very winnable. At Sparty is another swing game, but I think they win that. That gets them to eight wins. And then Indiana at home. So basically I'm asking for them to win at Nebraska to get to that ninth win. So DraftKings over 8.5 plus 144, I like that. If you did over 7.5, I just wouldn't risk much because it's pretty juicy.
2: All right, let's stick on the West Coast, Brian. A team I'm very interested in this year, USC, Lincoln Riley, a lot of pressure on him this year. Where do you have the Trojans right now?
1: So I've got them 7-3 with two swing games, eight starters back on an offense that averaged 35.8. We know Lincoln Riley is going to score points. We just don't ever know if they're going to have much on defense. They've got five starters back on that side of the ball, gave up 20 points per game last year, but you look at their best offenses they played and their losses, give up 34 at Illinois, loss, give up 34 at Notre Dame, loss, give up 42 at Oregon, loss, give up 30 to TCU, and a loss. So anyhow, 7-3 with two swing games. The win total is 8.5, shaded to the under. I've got the two swing games being at Penn State, which is a pick 'em at DraftKings and Games of the Year. And the other swing game is Oregon at home, but I think they lose that one. And at Penn State, I mean, legit swing game there, but I'm going to kind of lean to Penn State with the trip, you know, all the way to the East Coast. So it would be a slight lean to the under. I've got them going 8-4, but I don't think I want to lay that juice, so I'll pass.
0: All right, before we let
1: you. What do y'all think if he goes 8-4? If he goes 8-4.
0: I think he's done.
2: Yeah, he's gone.
0: He's gone. Yeah.
1: I'm kind of thinking that too. I think the buyout's pretty hefty, but I mean, USC will find a way.
0: Yeah.
2: I think they got to make the playoff this year.
0: Yeah. Playoff or bust for him.
1: Understandable.
0: Before we let you go, I got to ask you about Molly's alma mater, Nebraska. 6.5 is the win total. You like it over, under?
1: All right. How are we on time?
0: Well, you got about 2-3 minutes.
1: Oh, okay. So win total 6.5, under minus 150, over plus 122. I like Calandria at quarterback, Mountain West Conference Offensive Player of the Year last season. They've got a lot of their defense coming back, six starters back on that side of the ball. Weren't great on defense last year, gave up 24.6, but not too bad. I've got them 4-4 with four swing games. At Sparty being a swing game, Washington at home being a swing game, at Illinois being a swing game, at Rutgers. I'll give them Rutgers, and I'll give them at Sparty. That'll get them to six, but I'm going to say a loss at Illinois, and I think Washington comes there and beats them.
0: So I'm six
1: gonna
0: go six.
1: Six
0: and six. 6-6. Okay.
2: But hey, you're going to a bowl game, Molly.
1: -152.
0: So that would be the under the win total, but they would be bowl eligible.
3: Full disclosure, that's better than what I had. So
0: what did you have them at?
3: Like 5-7.
1: Oh wow.
0: Oh, so Brian's a lot more optimistic. Okay.
2: Molly's been conditioned to not expect much.
0: That's true. That's very true.
1: Right.
0: That's very true.
1: Well, they just don't. I mean, you got a pencil in an L at Iowa because I think they've lost nine.
0: Yeah, they
3: just.
0: Yeah.
1: And that, and it's a short week and it's on the road. And
0: a lot of punting in that game.
1: Every single Thanksgiving, I watched them lose at Iowa on the day after Thanksgiving.
0: Yeah, because you do. It's not like you think you know that.
1: Sorry,
0: Molly. You see that.
3: Jeez, the one year we beat Iowa at Iowa was my senior year, and me and my roommates went, and it was the best day of my life. Mm. I cried.
1: Oh, I bet. I've heard that stadium's awesome.
3: Eh, it's okay.
1: Not all that.
0: That's Brian Edwards. You can follow his work, Vegas Insider, MajorWager.com. Brian, always great to chat with you. Look forward to diving into some more numbers next week. We are just, man, it's almost here. Kickoffs. Can't wait. So we'll
1: Maybe
0: get
1: close.
0: It. Yep, sure will. Brian, have a good rest of the week. We'll talk to you soon.
1: Thanks, guys. Y'all have a good one.
0: Appreciate
2: Thank you, Brian.
0: It. Brian joined us on the Higginbotham Hotline. 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Top of the hour, we'll go to Chicago. We'll get an update from Big Ten Media Days. Boots on the ground there. That's coming up at the top of the hour.
4: A better life with Dr. Sanjay Gupta.
5: They say consistency is key, but sometimes you just got to switch it up. A new study out of Harvard School of Public Health found that varying your exercise routine could add years to your life. What exercise someone did didn't matter much. What did matter was that all the exercises together worked all the muscle groups in their body. Now, an added benefit to changing things up is it can help you push through the plateau effect. That's when your body gets so efficient at doing something that you actually stop getting better at it. And we know from previous research that specializing in any one sport at a young age can make someone actually more prone to injury. And as experts we talk to point out, even elite athletes switch up things with their workouts, making sure to target strength, cardio, flexibility, balance, and doing that every single week. I'm Dr. Sanjay Gupta, helping you live a better life.
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0: Always enjoy our conversation with Brian Edwards. Some win totals. Feel bad for Molly. Nebraska, another bad season.
2: She was literally jumping for joy.
0: Because when he said they're going to beat Rutgers?
2: Yeah. Rutgers and Michigan State.
3: It's a win.
2: She was... I've never seen Molly that happy in my life.
0: Mm. Okay. Brian Edwards joins us every Wednesday on the program. Coming up in about 7 minutes from now, we'll go to Chicago, talk to Jacob Goins, who is host of the Locked On Hoosiers podcast. He is in Chicago at Big Ten Media Days. We'll get the very latest from him up there. Later in the program, we will do a preview of the Texas A&M Fighting Aggies with Tony Catalina. He will join the program at 12:30. Also want to point out, I think the weather's going to hold off this afternoon. That's good news. But the Hank Aaron 44 Invitational is taking place at historic Rickwood Field this afternoon. It's the top inner city high school prospects. This is the Hank Aaron 44 Invitational. Game starts at 4 o'clock. Gates open today at 2:30. And here's the best part. It's free admission.
2: So you
0: get to go hang out at Rickwood Field and get to see some of the top inner city high school prospects there at Rickwood Field today. It's the Hank Aaron 44 Invitational. Again, the game starts at 4. Gates will open at 2:30, free admission. So hopefully the rain will stay away. I think the weather forecast looks good. It will be obviously hot and steamy, but go see some of the top inner city high school prospects this afternoon.
2: Yeah, and we were promoting it on the Barron's broadcast last night. I believe it's a 7-inning game, and if you want to make a day of baseball, you can go out to Rickwood at 4, watch that game, and then still have time to get over to Regions to watch the Barron's tonight as well. But yeah, that's a fantastic event, and I mean, free baseball in July, that's at a historic baseball field. Nothing better than that.
0: You can't beat it. There's no question about that. The Braves were rained out last night, so they will play a day-night doubleheader against the New York Mets, as the first game will begin at 1:10, which will be 12:10 our time, yep. And 6:10 will be the nightcap against the New York Mets.
2: Yeah, it looks like they're saving Chris Sale for the nightcap, and you'll have
0: Smith-Shawver,
2: yep, for the... the day game coming up in about an hour and 15 minutes.
0: And how about this one? Last night in Major League Baseball, the Seattle Mariners beat the Dodgers 7-6 at Dodger Stadium. That was the first win by the Mariners in Chavez Ravine since June 28th, 2009. It was so long ago that in the lineup for the Mariners were King Griffey Jr., Ichiro Suzuki, Adrian Beltre. They were in the Mariners lineup the last time they beat the Dodgers in L.A.
2: Wow.
0: 2009.
2: Those are three great players, three Hall of Famers.
0: Yeah, how about that?
2: Wow.
0: Coming up next, Big Ten Media Days. Jacob Goins will join us live from Chicago next.
17: A better life with Dr. Sanjay Gupta.
5: They say consistency is key, but sometimes you just got to switch it up. A new study out of Harvard School of Public Health found that varying your exercise routine could add years to your life. What exercise someone did didn't matter much. What did matter was that all the exercises together worked all the muscle groups in their body. Now, an added benefit to changing things up is it can help you push through the plateau effect. That's when your body gets so efficient at doing something that you actually stop getting better at it. And we know from previous research that specializing in any one sport at a young age can make someone actually more prone to injury. And as experts we talk to point out, even elite athletes switch up things with their workouts, making sure to target strength, cardio, flexibility, balance, and doing that every single week. I'm Dr. Sanjay Gupta, helping you live a better life.
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0: days. Landrum Roberts, Pat Smith, Conrad Van Order, Molly Robinson. This is Three Man Front on Jocks.
1: It is 11 o'clock. It's hour number two, Three Man Front here on Jocks. Appreciate everybody tuning us in on this Wednesday. Big Ten Media Days kind of wraps things up in regards to all the preseason media days that's held throughout the world of college football. We'll go to Chicago momentarily, talk to Jacob Goins, who hosts the Locked On Hoosiers podcast. As far as everything else going on in the SEC, we continue to await, and maybe Jacob has an update for us from the Big Ten perspective, but the Protect College Sports Act, there was supposedly an 8 a.m. deadline for the Big Ten and the SEC to get back to Senator Cruz and Cantwell about some of the additions and changes to the Protect College Sports Act, and that time frame has passed. And so now word is SEC presidents and chancellors that they'll have a conference call later this afternoon to discuss some of the things that they have proposed to change over the course of the last couple of days. So let's go to Chicago now. Talk to Jacob Goins, host of the Locked On Hoosiers podcast. And I know that we want to talk X's and O's in the Big Ten, but I would fail my job, Jacob, if I didn't start by asking, is there anything new on the Protect College Sports Act from the Big Ten side of things?
2: As of this morning, guys, no. And it's great to be back with you and, here from Chicago. As of this morning, no. But Tony Petitti, the Big Ten commissioner yesterday, when he took the main podium, he was very adamant about if the Big Ten doesn't get its way, then they're going to do their own thing. And a lot of that revolved around, of course, leaving the NCAA, seceding from the union, if you will, right? And I think that's the smart move, and it's the thing that I think Tony Petitti and Greg Sankey are probably both in the same boat about, right, is if they don't get the language that they want, if they don't get the stipulations that they want, right, if they don't get the rules that they're looking for, they're putting it out there for people to know that they are willing to leave and go do their own thing. And I think we all know that's probably coming down the road, right? And for somebody like me, I thought it would have already happened by now. But yeah, Tony Petitti was very, very forward yesterday morning to kick off Big Ten Media Day about if we don't get the language and the bylaws and all that stuff, if we don't get what we want, we are willing to go and do our own thing. So I thought that was fascinating.
3: Yeah, and it makes sense, Jacob, because, I mean, you mentioned what Greg Sankey, right? That's what we heard at SEC Media Days last week from the commissioner and the SEC. You mentioned what we heard from Tony Petitti yesterday, right? If they're not going to get everything that they want, and, Capitol Hill has shown that they're willing to, I guess, kind of try to meet those demands, but why would you not hold out until you got everything that you wanted? So my question for you is talking to people there, is there an excitement about the potential of let's say the Big Ten and the SEC split off? We all assumed that they would then form their own super league. They wouldn't be two independent leagues. They would form their own. Is there an excitement for that? Is there maybe some hesitation that that's short-sighted? What can you speak to on that part of it?
2: That's a good question, because so many of us, same way in the SEC as it is here in the Big Ten right now, is there's still so much to be decided, right? And there's still so much possibility and opportunity. I mean, does the entire Big Ten and the entire SEC go and do their own thing? Do they decide, okay, we're going to take the top half of each conference? Is the Big Ten going to be the leader of this and handpick SEC teams, or vice versa, right? Do you go and get a team out of the Big Ten or the Big 12? Do you go get a team out of the ACC? So there's so much still to be determined. I think, again, most people are assuming that something is going to happen. They just don't know what it's going to be. And for Big Ten folks, they expect Tony Petitti and the teams at the top like Indiana and Ohio State and Oregon to be leading the charge and be in control, I guess, if you will, of what this super conference could look like and leaving the NCAA and all of that. And so I would say people around here this week in Chicago are waiting for it to happen and then hoping that the Big Ten is the one that is leading the charge and is the one responsible for everything. But we know how Greg Sankey is, and I don't expect him just to lay down and let the Big Ten run everything and be told what to do. And Tony Petitti yesterday actually had pretty nice comments and things to say about the working relationship with Greg Sankey. So I don't know. I think everybody here is excited for the opportunity, but still so many questions to be answered.
1: There's no doubt about that. Jacob Goins joins the program live from Chicago, Big Ten Media Days. He is the host of the Locked on Hoosiers podcast. So let's talk about the Hoosiers. They had a great season 2 years ago, getting to the college football playoff. They were a perfect football team last year, winning the national championship. So we have to ask you, my goodness, how do you follow up the previous two seasons this year in Bloomington? I know the cupboard is not bare. Just kind of give us the 30,000-foot view of this Indiana team for 2026.
2: It's to do it again, guys. It's to go back and win it all. That's what Indiana fans want, and it sounds so crazy, but now, man, it's a football team and a fan base that was just so checked out. It was the losingest program in the history of the sport, and in 2 years, right, less than 800 days, this fan base has completely turned around, and now they are, we want to win it again. That was fun. They got a taste of it, right? 2024 was like, wait a minute, that was kind of cool. And then 2025 was, oh, my God, we did it. We want to do that all the time. Now we understand what Ohio State and Alabama and all these teams have been, you know, living off of the high for so many years. And so, yeah, if you ask the Indiana fan, they tell you they want to do it again. But I think a realistic expectation in 2025 for the Hoosiers is to at least be in the conversation, right? Because you went and got an amazing transfer portal class, one of the best classes in the country. You went and paid a lot of money for Josh Hoover, right? The TCU quarterback who has lofty expectations and is stepping in a line of previous Indiana quarterbacks over the last 3 years that have been really, really good. And so you go and get him, you reload on the defensive side of the football, you go get Nick Marsh, right? A guy to throw the ball to. Charlie Becker comes back. Most people remember him throughout the playoffs. Off run a year ago, and you're just loaded at every single position. And the key point is, yes, Kurt Cignetti is still your head coach, and he's the best head coach in college football, but both your coordinators are still here, right? You kept Bryant Haynes, your defensive coordinator, who was the best in the country a year ago. You kept Mike Shanahan, who is your offensive coordinator and produced the Heisman Trophy winning quarterback. So you have everybody still in place, and so I think the realistic expectation is have Indiana in the conversation, right? Make the college football playoff. 10 wins is fine, right? Indiana fans don't want to lose, but 10 wins will be fine. Get to the playoff and give yourself a chance, because when you look at the schedule this year, it's a little bit tougher than it was last year. Ohio State comes to Bloomington. You got to go to the Big House. You got to go to Nebraska. You got to go to Washington. USC comes to Bloomington. Like, there's a lot of big games on that schedule, guys. And so, yeah, I think if Indiana is in the playoff, 10 wins basically show that you're not going anywhere, I think that will get the job done in 2025.
3: So from the media perspective, the people that you talk to that maybe don't cover Indiana, but they cover the Big Ten and other programs or just the conference at large, is it safe to say that after winning the national championship last year, I go back to recent history. You know, under Nick Saban, it was Alabama. They always got the benefit of the doubt. Even if you had question marks, they're going to figure it out. Georgia was that way for a couple of years, maybe not as much now. I feel like Ohio State's kind of in that category. You just give those programs the benefit of the doubt more often right. than not. Would you say that the sentiment is that Indiana, even after just a couple of years of success, is already in that category where they've got Kurt Cignetti, they're going to go and find the right pieces in the portal, they're just going to figure it out?
2: In this two-year vacuum, absolutely, because what has Indiana shown with Kurt Cignetti at the helm that would prove otherwise, right? Until they show, okay, maybe there are some cracks in the foundation. I remember hearing those conversations about Saban and Alabama for years, and it just never happened. But yeah, are there cracks in the foundation? Okay, he actually made the wrong decision in-game, or maybe Josh Hoover isn't the quarterback that Indiana thought he was in the transfer portal, and maybe those interception problems actually do come back to haunt Indiana in 2026, right? But we haven't seen any of those in the last 2 years. And so, yeah, I think all the media here and the fans around the Big Ten, you have to respect Indiana the same way you did with Saban and Kirby and Urban back in the day, right? You have to look at Indiana and expect their best no matter what, expect almost perfection in everything that they do until they show that they're not perfect. And I will admit, I do think there are some opportunities for that to happen this year compared to last year. I think the roster on paper, starters on both sides of the football, are just as good as last year, if not better. But I do think Josh Hoover is a high ceiling and a dangerous floor. I do think you are very thin at the linebacker position. You bring back two incredible players, but you are thin at that spot. Secondary, you lose a guy like D'Angelo Ponce to the NFL draft, and you are having to kind of reload on the defensive end on both sides. So there are question marks, yes, but I believe in Kurt Cignetti, and I'm not going to bet against him, right? And I think that's what everybody here in Chicago is saying too. But again, the tougher schedule obviously gives a little bit more opportunities for Indiana to slip up, which we just haven't seen very much in the last 2 years.
1: Well, and we all know Cignetti, even his time down here at Alabama, and see what he's been able to do there in Bloomington, that he will eat that up being picked third by Cleveland.com. behind Ohio State and Oregon, and he will use that as motivation. So let me go there, because Cleveland.com, unlike the SEC in which they poll the media, well, Cleveland.com, they poll the media, but it's not the official Big Ten version of a preseason poll. But your feelings about Ohio State and Oregon and then Indiana, the Buckeyes and the Ducks being 1 and 2, and some people say it should be flipped. It might be Oregon 1, Ohio State 2, or even Indiana in there in the mix as number 2. Your thoughts on the Ducks and Buckeyes at the top?
2: Yeah, I'm one of the people that thinks Oregon should be at the top. I think this is their roster. This is their year, right? They expect this to be the breakthrough year for Dan Lanning. And so many of my friends who cover the Oregon Ducks full-time, Spencer McLaughlin, who does the Locked On Ducks podcast, he said this is it. This is the year. Like, not it as in this is your one and only chance for Oregon, but this is the year that the Ducks have invested everything to go and win a national championship, and I think they have the best chance in the country to do so. So I would put Oregon at 1. Ohio State at 2 is obvious. I mean, Julian Say and Jeremiah Smith, it's hard to go against that. I thought Indiana being picked 3rd was actually pretty fair, and it was higher than what I thought it would be. Not because I don't think Indiana can be a top 3 team in the Big Ten. I just thought that people wouldn't give them the credit that they deserve because of, again, a new transfer quarterback, 3rd year in a row. You lose a bunch of guys to the NFL draft. And, you know, even though people respect Indiana and they expect them to be really, really good, I just thought there would be a little doubt, maybe a little hate, maybe a little bias in there, right? I just didn't think they would pick Indiana that high, but I think it is logical. I think Indiana is absolutely a top 3 team in the Big Ten. And then you had USC at 4th. I said that's not going to happen. And Penn State was really high on that list too. So there were some questionable things for sure. But yeah, Indiana at 3rd, I think that is very respectable. And I would put Oregon at the top. If you were asking me who I think wins the Big Ten in 2026, I'd pick the Oregon Ducks, but then I would put Indiana and Ohio State right there. You can really, I mean, just close your eyes and pick one, and you're going to be in a pretty good spot.
3: All right, Jacob, you kind of just hinted at it, I think, the question that I was going to ask you, because you mentioned USC and Penn State. Who are some of those teams that maybe you're a little more bullish on than some of the other media members you have there in the Big Ten? Is it USC coming off of 9 wins? Is it Penn State with Matt Campbell in year 1, maybe Michigan? Who are some of those teams that the media seem to be expecting a lot from, and you're not quite there yet?
2: Yeah, I jumped the gun on you a little bit, but USC is a team, man. Lincoln Riley's still the head coach, and I haven't seen it. And I've seen so many situations where he has screwed it up and made the wrong decision and not gotten the most out of his players. USC is unbelievably talented. Like, you look up and down that roster, of course, Jaden Maiava is still the quarterback. He said yesterday here at Big Ten Media Days, Lincoln Riley did, that quarterback has progressed more than any quarterback he's ever had in his time in his coaching career. And that's a big step. It's a big deal. But it's still Lincoln Riley, and I don't have anything against the guy personally. I'm talking on a strictly professional level. I just don't believe in him to be a high-level head coach in the Big Ten. And so I don't see them being a top-5 team in this conference, to be honest with you. I'm not buying into Penn State as a football team, but, guys, if you look at that schedule, I mean, it's as easy as it gets in the Big Ten. I mean, they should sleepwalk their way to 10 wins this season, and Penn State might make the playoff in year 1 because of it, and we don't really know what Matt Campbell's going to do in Happy Valley. So that one's still kind of up in the air for me. You look around, I mean, there's so many teams that I wish were going to be there. I wish were going to be good, like a Wisconsin, right, with Luke Fickell. Man, I'd love for that to work. It just hasn't yet. Northwestern with Pat Fitzgerald in year 1 and things like that. Michigan is kind of a question mark. I like Kyle Whittingham. I think it's a good hire, but can they block out all the noise, all the drama, all the scandals and everything else going on around the University of Michigan to just buckle down and play football. I think they can, and that's a trip that Indiana has to make this year going to Ann Arbor, so that'll be a tough one and a lot of fun. And so I think the Big Ten is similar to what it was a year ago, where you've got three really good teams at the top, a potential for a fourth. The middle is kind of a question mark, and Purdue's always going to be terrible at the bottom. So I think the Big Ten is going to be very similar in terms of how it is stacked up to what it was last year.
1: All right, before we let you go, Jacob, and get back to Big Ten Media Days there in Chicago, we're talking to Jacob Goins, who is the host of the Locked On Hoosiers podcast. College football playoff out of the Big Ten. Not asking for the teams, but how many from the conference make the big dance?
2: Yeah, that's a great question. I mean, three is the initial answer, right, because of Indiana, Ohio State, and Oregon. That's the initial answer I want to give, and it kind of goes back to what I was just talking about. Can a fourth team arise? Can somebody else show up and be competitive in this league? And, of course, it's nine-game schedules across the board with Big Ten, SEC, things like that. So you just go through a gauntlet before you even get to a potential conference championship game and then, of course, the college football playoff. So I'm going to say three, and that's taking the safe route. But if somebody, one of those teams, like I mentioned, can come about and figure it out and get hot down the stretch with how the schedules line up, there's big games in November in the Big Ten, and I'm super pumped for that. Somebody could step up and be a fourth. I don't see it as a scenario where one of those types of teams, if they do become, you know, competitive down the stretch, I don't see that being a situation where they would knock out another competitor like Indiana or Ohio State or Oregon. I think it would be a fourth addition rather than Michigan getting good and knocking out Indiana in November, if that makes sense. So I'm going to go with three, but every opportunity to get four for the Big Ten.
3: All right, quickly before we let you run, Jacob, I did want to take it back to Indiana for one final question. Going back a couple of weeks, you had the big commitment of Monchon Sales, and for Indiana, right, that was the biggest recruit that they've ever pulled in the history of their program. Mm-hmm. How big of a statement do you think that was by Indiana? Because, you know, a lot of people in our neck of the woods were hoping he would choose Alabama. He doesn't. He goes with Indiana. How big was that for the Hoosiers

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1: Out of his way and pay a ridiculous dollar amount just to say that they landed a top quarterback or a top running back or whatever the case might be. They are going to get the guys that they want. And so NIL-wise, they prove they're willing to compete. And then in recruiting, yeah, Monchon Sales, originally from the state of Alabama. He was playing in Indiana, an hour and 15 minutes up the road from Bloomington. So they proved to college football they're ready to rock and roll. And yeah, with high school recruiting like that, transfer portal doing what it does, Indiana's not going anywhere.
2: That is Jacob Goins. You can follow his work, the Locked On Hoosiers podcast. He is live in Chicago at Big Ten Media Days. Jacob, always a pleasure, man. Great insight on the Big Ten and Indiana. Look forward to catching up with you down the road.
1: Yeah, anytime, guys. Appreciate it.
2: Thank you so much.
3: Thank you, Jacob.
2: Jacob joined us on the Higginbotham Hotline. 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When we come back on Three Man Front, we'll give you an update on the Protect College Sports Act. What is the latest? Is the deadline 8 o'clock this morning went and passed with no SEC or Big Ten announcement. We'll give you the latest on what we know and what we hear on Three Man Front next.
4: A Better Life with Dr. Sanjay Gupta.
5: They say consistency is key, but sometimes you just got to switch it up. A new study out of Harvard School of Public Health found that varying your exercise routine could add years to your life. What exercise someone did didn't matter much. What did matter was that all the exercises together worked all the muscle groups in their body. Now, an added benefit to changing things up is it can help you push through the plateau effect. That's when your body gets so efficient at doing something that you actually stop getting better at it. And we know from previous research that specializing in any one sport at a young age can make someone actually more prone to injury. And as experts we talk to point out, even elite athletes switch up things with their workouts, making sure to target strength, cardio, flexibility, balance, and doing that every single week. I'm Dr. Sanjay Gupta, helping you live a better life.
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0: 11:25 here on your Wednesday. Welcome back into Three Man Front. Pat, Molly, and Conrad with you until 2 o'clock. Going to continue talking about the Protect College Sports Act, the latest on that, and where the Big Ten and SEC stand as the 8 a.m. Central deadline has come and gone 3.5 hours ago, and we are still waiting to find out more details on that front. 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
1: You know, you're getting close to the football season, both college and foot and the NFL, when I just saw WLWT-TV in Cincinnati, Ohio. They had some video of the Cincinnati Bengals as they get training camp going, and Ja'Marr Chase and DJ Turner. DJ is a cornerback for the Bengals, and they're getting into a fight.
0: They're getting chippy.
1: And Ja'Marr Chase ripped his helmet off and threw it, like, tried to throw it the length of the field. Yeah.
0: His helmet or the DB's helmet?
1: The DB's helmet. No, I mean, it's good stuff. I'm showing it to you here. See? I mean, the defense and the offense. I mean, if you're sitting there and Ja'Marr Chase is in the middle of that scrum, and see, he rips his helmet off, throws his helmet away, and they're still jawing.
0: Obviously, that's not the guy, if you're the Bengals, that you want to see in the middle of a scrap like that. But also, if you're a DB, just stay in your place in that situation.
1: You know, do not know probably who DJ Turner is, but DJ Turner played at Michigan for Jim Harbaugh.
0: Okay.
1: Now he's going after
0: Ja'Marr Chase.
1: One of the pride of the SEC, Ja'Marr Chase.
0: That's right. That's
1: once again, Big Ten on SEC crime.
0: That's funny.
1: Going on in training camp.
0: Would it surprise you to know that Tua is hurt in camp already?
1: Is he really?
0: He has back tightness.
2: I saw that.
0: Yeah, they had to.
1: Does that mean you've put a hold on your NFL.com jersey?
0: I have. I canceled my order this morning. But no, they had to sign Cooper Rush. He was, I think most people remember him with the Cowboys. He was a backup with the Cowboys. They had to sign.
1: No. Kyle Trask was working out for the Carolina Panthers.
0: Oh, was he?
1: So Trask could be backup of Bryce Young.
0: But yeah, Michael Penix, apparently he's not going to be medically cleared for another month. And Tua has back tightness, so the Falcons had to go and sign Cooper Rush because they need a healthy quarterback.
2: One of my friends, that's the Falcons fan that we were talking about yesterday, texted that in our group chat. He was like, you've got to be kidding me. All this stuff. It's not even day one of camp. And Tua's already hurt.
0: It's unreal.
1: I still can't believe there's actual Falcons fans, but.
0: There's a lot of them.
1: Okay.
0: It's a lot of sad people, unfortunately.
1: Yeah, a lot of disappointed people.
0: Yeah, I feel bad for them.
1: The Protect College Sports Act. Connor and I were just reviewing some stuff on social media. Bill Conley from ESPN and our very own Mike Rodak, who was on this show just a couple of days ago. Him and Bill Conley had an interesting exchange. As Bill Conley was saying, if this doesn't pass, then, you know, the SEC and the Big Ten – you know, it's all on you for not allowing this to happen. So it's just
0: because they care about that. But if it doesn't happen, it's because they didn't want it to happen. It's not like they're going to be like, oh, darn, that opportunity passed us by.
1: Okay, well, I'll tell you what. If it doesn't pass this time, then guess what? Come back to the table. It doesn't mean that you can't ever bring it up again. It just means that once again, you tried to pigeonhole and hammer something down everyone's throat in a very limited time frame, and you had Cruz running his mouth saying, oh, yeah, we're going to be able to get this thing passed, and, yeah, it's going to be law by the time the season kicks off. No, no, no. You people in Washington, D.C. have proven time and time again that even the easiest things you can't even get right and get it passed. Why do you think this being another complex issue, mm-hmm. especially with the two most powerful brands in all of college sports, the SEC and the Big Ten, are not going to line up like sheep to slaughter and go, okay, yeah, sure. Let's do this. This is great. Good idea.
0: Yeah, I just love Mike Rodak's just running circles around Bill Connolly on Twitter and talking about the transfers and how it's helped so many SEC teams, and Bill's response is, I don't personally care if LSU has a title-worthy quarterback. Well, guess who does care about that? LSU. And I think LSU has a little more say-so, and if this gets passed or not, then Bill Connolly.
1: Well, see, and one of the things that Bill Connolly was talking about was because if this becomes law, you've got a one-time transfer only.
0: Yeah.
1: Okay. And so Mike Rodag brought up an excellent point that, okay, if you limit that to only one transfer, then let's name all the schools, especially in the Southeastern Conference, that would not have been able to take advantage of the two transfer Correct. Policy, which, once again, you got Hollywood Smothers, you know, at Texas.
0: Yeah.
1: You've got Sam Leavitt, who's the starting quarterback at LSU. I mean, we can go on and on and on.
0: Isaiah Horton.
1: Exactly. Yep. We can go on and on. And Connolly's response to Rodak was, well, I don't care about LSU's quarterback. You know, they should have somebody, you know, ready to take over.
0: Yeah.
1: But that's just not the way it works now.
0: No, it's not. And I don't think that the one-time transfer rule, I think as a fan, and a lot of fans would say that's a good thing. I don't necessarily think that's a bad thing. It's just pointing out the fact that for the coaches and the people that these conference commissioners are going to be talking to about, hey, how do we feel about this? They don't want that. Especially if you're Lane Kiffin, of all people, right? That's what he's made his bread and butter on now is the transfer portal. You want as many opportunities to get as many talented kids on your roster as possible. And I get the fan perspective. And, yeah, I think the one-time transfer rule could do a lot of good in some ways. But, you know, for the coaches and the people putting these rosters together, they're not worried about that.
1: When we come back on Three Man Front, we will give you the very latest from Big Ten Media Days up in Chicago. Tony Petitti. Another clip from him from yesterday, taking a shot at the SEC and the powerful Big Ten. We will share that and tell you about who in the American Conference, where does UAB fall? They had their vote on Friday, and we'll give you an update on where they see the Blazers and the rest of the conference moving forward. This is Three Man Front on Jocks.
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5: 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But if you log off, take a step back from all the hype, you'll find that the actual keys to a longer, healthier life are hiding in plain sight. There are 4 of them. Number 1, nutrition. The Mediterranean diet really is the gold standard. Number 2, exercise. You should be getting 150 minutes of moderate intensity exercise or 75 minutes of vigorous intensity exercise every week, plus strength training and stretching. Number 3, sleep. Sleep is when your body and your brain repair themselves. You should be getting 7 to 9 hours a night. And finally, number 4 often gets forgotten, socialization. It's not a bonus. It's a necessity for a healthy life, finding a sense of community, purpose, and belonging. I'm Dr. Sanjay Gupta, helping you live a better life.
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0: If you missed any of our interviews, you can always download the Three Man Front podcast. Earlier today, we talked to Vegas insider Brian Edwards. Jacob Goins from the Locked On Hoosiers podcast joined the program from Chicago's Big Ten media days. Coming up in about an hour from now, we'll go to the great state of Texas. We'll get a preview of Texas A&M's Fighting Aggies. Tony Catalina will join the program coming up in less than an hour. I was talking about the media poll from the American Conference. Now, the American Conference media, they wrapped up their media days last Friday. The conference did not publish an official preseason media poll this year, but On3 contacted other media members across the country who cover the conference to participate in an unofficial poll. 19 members of the media who cover the American participated in this year's poll. Coming in at number one was Navy to win the American Conference, followed by Memphis, UTSA, South Florida with a brand new coach, brand new players because they're all at Auburn, ECU at number five, Army 6, Tulane 7, FAU 8, Tulsa 9, North Texas 10, Temple 11, Rice 12, Alex Mortensen and the UAB Blazers come in at number 13, according to this preseason media poll in the American, and then Charlotte would finish last at 14th in the conference. I personally believe UAB, and I'm not just saying this because I'm a UAB graduate, I'm on their broadcast, this is just my football opinion, that they will be much better than what the preseason media poll. Don't you agree? Don't you concur?
1: I would concur with that. I mean, you just look at, I mean, they won two games last year in the conference. They finished 12th. Tulsa finished 13th. They won one game in conference play. I mean, I definitely expect UAB to be better than they were last year. So I would think, I mean, okay, so at worst, you're, what, 3-5 in the conference? But who's to say you can't go 4-4? Yeah, I think they'll finish in a much better spot than 13th, but I don't know. There's a lot of turnover in the conference. Maybe they're just, you know, kind of an unknown to people that aren't around this neck of the woods and follow them a little more closely. But I think UAB will surprise.
0: I do too.
1: A number of people this year. And yeah, but we'll have to see. I like East Carolina getting some love there. So Alabama could potentially start their season off with a win against a future conference champion.
0: Yeah, they've got ECU 5th in the preseason poll for the American Conference.
1: Do you concur about Navy? Would that be your,
0: yes,
1: your selection?
0: Right, no now? Doubt. They do a really good job at the Naval Academy of retaining talent for obvious reasons.
1: I wonder why, Pat. Yeah.
0: For obvious reasons. They don't have to worry about a lot of guys going in the transfer portal.
1: No.
0: You know, going
1: no,
0: places.
1: They don't. No.
0: Because they're there for the right reason, to protect us and to go through their training. So, yeah, I like Navy. That's almost every year you can probably say Navy.
1: Yeah.
0: And be in there.
1: Yeah, I agree with that.
0: And also Army. Army is pick 6. I mean, you could say that for them as well, but Navy, yeah, their offense is just, whoo, it's top notch.
1: Yeah, and you look at, I mean, you mentioned it with USF, but also with Memphis, right? So much turnover in those programs there in the top four that, I mean, who knows how, you just kind of assume, right, with Brian Hartline at USF, and you assume that Memphis is always pretty competitive. But, you know, UTSA and Jeff Traylor, you never know what could happen there, but should be a fun year in the American Conference. I'm very excited to watch UAB this year, and I know that you and Langham have a good relationship with Mord, and having had him on the show a few times, he's somebody that's hard not to like. And I mean, you saw the results last year.
0: Yeah, I mean, you saw the results in a very short amount of time.
1: Yeah, and now you have a whole offseason to work with. He was able to build his roster. Yeah. Some of the names that of guys that they were able to go and get in the portal, that I mean, you got a running back from Georgia, for crying out loud, that's going to be a part of your roster now. I know that one guy isn't going to, you know, take you over the top necessarily, but I think they've done a nice job. And, yeah, I understand why people may be down on UAB after the last few years. I think this year will be different.
0: ACC media poll came out yesterday. And once again, I mean, it just shows you, you know, what a messed up conference that is. Like, you had your media day.
1: It was weeks ago.
0: Like a week and a half ago. And you release your media preseason media poll on the first day of the Big Ten media days. Like, do you want this stuff to be lost? No big surprise, Miami was picked to win the conference, followed by SMU, Louisville, and then Clemson. Georgia Tech, Brent Key's team at number 5. Virginia 6, NC State 7, Virginia Tech 8, Pitt 9, Duke 10, Florida State at 11. And apparently three people voted Florida State to win the conference.
1: I was going to say that that definitely stood out to me that they were picked 11th, but you had three people pick them to win.
0: Well, although, it's the equivalent of someone picking Kentucky to win the SEC.
1: Well, that was Stanford at the bottom, I think.
0: Oh, yeah.
1: Because one person picked Stanford.
0: That's right. I just noticed that. The conference. Yeah, California was 12th, Wake Forest 13th, Syracuse 14th, Bill Belichick's North Carolina Tar Heels at 15.
1: Old Bob down there at 16.
0: Yeah. Bill O'Brien's Boston College Golden Eagles at 16. And Stanford coming in at number 17. But one person in the media voted Stanford to win the Atlantic Coast Conference.
1: Yeah, there's always that one. I didn't see the massive outcry that I saw from Media Days on last Friday when people were, who voted Kentucky? This person has to be, we have to reprimand them publicly. I haven't seen that. Same standard held with the one person that voted Stanford. Well, the one thing that did stand out to me, besides Florida State getting the three votes, we all knew Miami, they're going to win that media poll in a landslide, and it would be a massive shock if they did not win the conference this year. Are you surprised that Clemson, they were picked to finish fourth, but they had the second most votes.
0: Yeah, to win the ACC championship.
1: To win the ACC. It's a little surprise, but maybe that's, you know, kind of like we talked about with Alabama, right? People still just giving Dabo the benefit of the doubt that he'll figure it out. And
0: muscle memory for a lot of guys, and maybe that Quackenbush guy. Maybe.
1: Yes.
0: I saw another, yeah, whatever his name is. I saw another clip of him, I think it was yesterday, and he was ripping on the SEC again.
1: Shocker.
0: So he's obviously tapped into, you know, the SEC hate mantra that is very popular in different parts of the country.
1: He just wants us to play another clip on our show.
0: Not
1: this time, Quackenbush.
0: No, we're not.
1: You got your one.
0: That. Yeah, we're not falling for
1: you
0: that.
1: You got your one.
0: It was also announced the last couple of days, Brian Kelly is officially bound for the booth and studio for CBS. Earlier week, CBS Sports announced that the former LSU and Notre Dame head coach will join the network as both an analyst for select college football games and on the program Inside College Football. Guess what game he will make his debut?
1: Ooh,
0: this is a good one. This is a really good game.
1: What is it?
0: Jacksonville State versus North Dakota State.
1: Oh, that is a very good game.
0: Very good game.
1: Good for BK.
0: He will be in the booth. So Brian Kelly, for all you Gamecocks fans over there in Jacksonville, you'll get an opportunity to hear and see Brian Kelly taking on the Bison of North Dakota State. North Dakota State's first game as an FBS member.
1: I did and that'll be very exciting. A lot of people think that might be a dark horse team to make a college football playoff run out of the group of six this upcoming year. I did think it was funny, though, because I saw Brian Kelly. He did an interview Monday with CBS when they were kind of making this announcement and making everything official, and they were asking him some of his feelings on just college football this upcoming season. And he picked Texas as the best team, and that's the team to beat in all of college football, and Texas fans have not taken very kindly to the Texas fans are acting like that is the kiss of death that Brian Kelly has dubbed them the team to beat in college football this year. But glad he'll get to stay busy. Do you think we'll this is a 1 year venture and then we're seeing him back on a sideline somewhere in 2027?
0: Yeah, I mean, I think somebody, he wants to coach again. He's made no bones about that. So I definitely think that somebody out there will hire him, and LSU would welcome it because you get to mitigate how much you got to pay him.
1: Yeah.
0: So, yeah, I definitely think that that will be something that you will see happen next year.
1: Him and, they're also, Doug Peterson is going to be joining him.
0: Yeah.
1: On the CBS broadcast.
0: Former Jacksonville Jags head coach. Coach of the Philadelphia Eagles.
1: Yeah, won a Super Bowl.
0: Mm-hmm. Sure did.
1: Yeah.
0: If you've been thinking about updating your wardrobe, I've got a great reason for you to head over to 18 South. I'm wearing a Travis Matthew. Molly's got her 18 South shirt on as we speak. You need to get by there because this is one of the biggest sales events you're going to have all season long to get the very best in men's and women's apparel. I'm talking Grayson, Johnny O, Travis Matthew that I've got on, also Mizzen in Maine, Collars & Co., and more. 40% off right now. 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So if you're looking to update your wardrobe, this is a perfect time. It's still extremely hot, and we know it's going to be extremely hot for the next probably month and a half, 2 months.
1: No doubt.
0: As we get into football season. So if you're looking for game day gear, they've got game day gear of Alabama and Auburn and other schools. So you need to go take advantage of 40% off right now at 18 South. Get by and see them or follow them on social media at spell out 18_South. 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
3: Staying active every day will go a long way towards helping you live a happy, healthy, and pain-free life. And there's perhaps no movement more fundamental than walking. It reinforces the alignment, stability, and coordinated muscle activation that supports how your body moves, whether you're doing strenuous exercise or simply going about your daily life. This is according to Dana Santis, a strength and conditioning specialist. Even though you walk every day, Dana does say you can make small adjustments to immediately improve your walking mechanics. So, keep your rib cage stacked over your pelvis. Avoid leaning over or arching your lower back. Allow your arms to swing naturally in coordination with your legs. Keep your gaze forward, your jaw relaxed, and then just breathe in through your nose and out through your mouth. I'm Dr. Sanjay Gupta, helping you live a better life.
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0: 205-834-9450. That is the phone number here. Also, that's the text line. So feel free to give us a call or a text, both on the same number. We have not had enough chance to get to the text line. Many of you have been chiming in. A lot of things going on today from the Protect College Sports Act, the University of Tennessee, their top player, Arian Carter, on defense. He has been given a two-game suspension by the NCAA because he had a $427 flight to an NFL pre-draft training facility paid for by his agent. And the NCAA has sacked him for the Furman game and the Georgia Tech game on September the 12th. Meanwhile, Ole Miss suing two of their former players for collectively $1 million for breaking their contract with Ole Miss because they went to play for Lane Kiffin. That's another big story. And we continue to follow the Protect College Sports Act. Nothing new to report. A lot of saber rattling, Conrad, over the last 12 to 16 hours, but nothing of substantial value has happened.
1: Yeah, and we are now approaching 4 hours past that supposed deadline that was given to the SEC and the Big Ten. And as we understand, Big Ten having more conversations with their members today, SEC doing the same. And I don't know where this goes from here. If you end up getting, I would still be shocked. And maybe you have a different opinion. I would still be shocked if you got a full endorsement from the SEC and the Big Ten of the Protect College Sports Act, at least between now and next Friday, before you have the month-long recess, at which point not a lot of optimism that this thing's going to get passed anyways.
0: So yesterday, when Tony Petitti took to the stage at Big Ten Media Days in Chicago, he said that he had already spoken to Greg Sankey five times.
1: Yes, and that was by 10:45 a.m.
0: 10:45 Central Time.
1: Yes.
0: Since he left the stage, how many more times do you think, what's the over-under on the amount of times that Tony Petitti and Greg Sankey, they have had separate phone calls with each other on the line since yesterday's Big Ten Media Days?
1: Yeah, so I'm factoring in, you know, the conversations that he's going to be having with, or both of them are going to be having with members of their conferences as well. So that's going to eat into some of the time. I mean, I'm feeling like I'd probably 7.5.
0: See, I'm going 10.
1: 10.
0: I'm going 10. I think the over-under's 10.
2: I was going 12.
0: Okay. Molly's going a little bit higher.
2: Yeah.
1: Individual conversations, phone calls, FaceTimes.
0: They can be on conference calls or whatever, but I'm talking about you have a call, the call ends.
1: Then you have another call.
0: And then you have another call, that ends. And then another call, and that ends. I'm going 10.
1: I hope we get an answer to that question.
2: I hope it's way more than we're all expecting.
0: Like 37.
2: Yes, I hope it's a ton. They just can't get enough.
1: Well, and that's what, because that was the point I made yesterday when we found out they'd had five conversations by 10:45. I'm like, are they literally going line by line, calling each other, talking about it? All right, let's read the next line. Hang up, read the next line, call each other back. Like, you can just, you know.
2: And they call each other back. Oh, I forgot to mention this. Blah, blah, blah. Hang up. And they go, oh, forgot this.
1: The conversations will continue. I think there's many more of those phone calls to come still.
2: When you talk to your friends, you're like, oh, I forgot to mention. And then you talk for another 30 minutes. You know?
0: What if they come back and say only one time?
2: I'll be so disappointed.
1: We were on a 12-hour FaceTime, actually.
0: Hey, are you still awake? Hey, you still awake?
3: A better life with Dr. Sanjay Gupta.
4: Staying active every day will go a long way towards helping you live a happy, healthy, and pain-free life. And there is perhaps no movement more fundamental than walking. It reinforces the alignment, stability, and coordinated muscle activation that supports how your body moves, whether you're doing strenuous exercise or simply going about your daily life. This is according to Dana Santis, a strength and conditioning specialist. Even though you walk every day, Dana does say you can make small adjustments to immediately improve your walking mechanics. So, keep your rib cage stacked over your pelvis. Avoid leaning over or arching your lower back. Allow your arms to swing naturally in coordination with your legs. 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I'm Dr. Sanjay Gupta, helping you live a better life.
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0: It is 12 noon. Welcome back in. It's three-man front lunch hour across the great state of Alabama. Thanks for tuning us in on this Wednesday. Pat and Molly Conrad with you until 2 o'clock. Coming up in about 30 minutes, we'll get a preview of this upcoming season. Tony Catalina will join the program. He is a Texas A&M insider for 247 Sports. We'll get his feelings on the SEC media poll and where the Aggies will fall in this year. Where are they going to be able to make the college football playoff once again? Headlines at this hour, the Tennessee Vols, they're reeling today because the NCAA has said that their star linebacker, Arian Carter, he has been suspended for two games by the NCAA because he returned to college after his agent had paid for a $427 flight at an NFL pre-draft training facility. So he is done for two games, Conrad. But you brought this up earlier in the show. It was interesting because the Knoxville News Sentinel, they found out that the suspension was actually longer than the two games.
1: Yeah, so originally the NCAA had slapped a three-game suspension on Carter, and Tennessee appealed that ruling. They lowered it down to two games, and that's where it currently sits now. And on top of all of that, it's also been uncovered and reported that the $427 he received, or that was how much the flight cost that his agent paid for, he paid that money back to his agent, and he has also severed ties with that agent. So as I brought up earlier, it's not like this guy really profited anything from it because he paid the money back, and now he's going to have to find himself new representation for next year's NFL draft. So it's just – it's a joke from the NCAA. It feels like a one of those moments where they are cherry-picking and they see an opportunity to remind people that they still exist and, you know – it's not every day that I'm going to sit here and defend Tennessee football, but this is egregious, and if I'm a Tennessee fan, I would be livid. It's
0: a joke. So Carter must sit out Tennessee's first two games of the 2026 season against Furman, September 5th, Georgia Tech, September 12th. He led the SEC with 7.6 tackles per game last season, earning all-conference honors. Needless to say, Tennessee's pissed. Josh Heupel's pissed. They've all released statements supporting Carter and basically saying, we welcome him back to camp, and this is a travesty, which, like Conrad, I echo what he said. I'm not going to be defending Tennessee very often with my long history against some of the folks up on Rocky Top, but I will tell you that this is bogus, that he should not be suspended one single quarter, one single second by the NCAA.
1: So do you see a – is there still a path if you're Tennessee – to get this suspension revoked or maybe get it lowered to even one game? Because I don't know what the appeals and from an appeal standpoint, I assume you can't appeal an appeal because they've already gone down that path. The NCAA said, okay, yeah, we'll knock it down to two games. You can't appeal that ruling too.
0: Well, that's my understanding. I mean, once you appeal it.
1: Like that's
0: Yeah. So we'll see.
1: It's unfortunate.
0: Big Ten and SEC officials did not meet that so-called 8 a.m. deadline this morning in regards to the negotiations with the Protect College Sports Act. SEC and Big Ten officials tell Yahoo Sports that they're still waiting on updated final bill text that reflects negotiations that led into late into the night. I was told this morning that they were still on the phone at 2 a.m. this morning trying to work out certain things. And it's come and gone, the deadline, and we're still waiting. Supposedly, according to multiple media outlets, the SEC and the Big Ten, they will actually have different conference calls inside their own conferences later today to discuss the bill.
1: Yeah, it'll be interesting to if we do hear, you know, any information that comes out of that in terms of where, you know, everybody's position is within the individual conferences. It just, it seems really hard that as long as this is already dragged on, and I know they've made a lot of progress, it seems, in the last couple of days to where the SEC and the Big Ten are maybe in a position to more openly consider backing the Protect College Sports Act. I just don't know what is really going to have changed for these coaches. And we talked about kind of the back and forth that Mike Rodak and Bill Connolly were having on Twitter last hour, like those kinds of conversations. I think it's going to be a hard sell for a lot of these athletic departments to want to sign up for something like this, because it's going to put a cap on the haves, right? You're not going to be able to outspend people as much anymore. And it feels much more likely that the SEC and Big Ten would say, we'd rather just kind of do our own thing. We trust ourselves more than we trust people on Capitol Hill.
0: Lawmakers hope to bring the bill to the Senate vote next week before Congress begins its month-long recess on August. You okay? Goodness.
2: Yeah, I've been sneezing a lot back here today.
0: I can hear. Yeah.
2: Sorry, continue. I didn't mean to distract you.
0: No, that's okay. I just want to make sure you didn't like burst a blood vessel or something.
2: No, I think I'm okay for now.
0: You cracked a rib. Yeah, that happens.
1: Yeah, that happens.
0: You see, that does happen. Senators believe recent changes have addressed some of the issues that the SEC and the Big Ten both have with the Protect College Sports Act, but conference leaders remain worried that the bill lacks long-term stability. That's something that Greg Sankey said last week. And they definitely don't want to agree to something, and then you got to go back and keep trying to fix it over the next few years.
1: Well, I go back to the quote you read from Tony Patini this morning. It's, yeah, they changed some of the things that we didn't like. We need more clarification on some of the things we didn't like, and there's still some things in there that we don't like. Okay, Tony, that makes it sound like you're really not all on board with this, but carry on.
0: So we're 52 days away from LSU taking on Ole Miss in Oxford. And Ole Miss yesterday, they made some big news as they have filed civil lawsuits against two former players over unpaid transfer buyouts tied to their moves to LSU. The school is seeking nearly $1 million combined damages, claiming that both of the players breached contract agreements after following Lane Kiffin to LSU as he left the school during the college football playoff. The university attempted to resolve the matter prior to filing the lawsuits. And it goes without saying the timeline when you look at this stuff, Conrad, it's very fascinating how Ole Miss just put it all out there, like up to the second when these guys were signed at Ole Miss, and then how quickly LSU got them in the transfer portal and how quickly they came out and signed a letter of intent and a scholarship offer to LSU.
1: Yeah, they pulled a Dabo on LSU here. They took a page out of what Dabo was trying to do to Ole Miss earlier this offseason over linebacker Luke Farrelly. And this was the one that really got me. And I think this is the one that if you're Ole Miss, you're highlighting this, you're circling it as kind of your main point here with the timeline. So for Prince Williams-Mielen, I think we all know one of the best defensive linemen in the SEC. He's now going to play for LSU. On January the 3rd of this year, at 10:02 p.m., he signed an agreement with Ole Miss to come back for another season. 17 days later, on January 20th, at 11:40 p.m., he then decided to enter the transfer portal. At 9:59 a.m. the following day, January 21st, 10 hours and 21 minutes after entering the portal, he had already signed a new deal with LSU. I think that makes it pretty clear what was going on there. And I brought up the point earlier, if you're LSU, all they're asking for is the money back. They want the $950,000. That's what they are owed from the breach of contract from Devin Harper and Prince Williams-Mielen. And they're saying, hey, that's good enough for us, right? We don't need this to go any further. We know how tampering works. We tamper, y'all tamper, everyone tampers. It's a tampering world we live in. Just give us the money that we're owed. And if I'm Ole Miss, I 100% back them for going down this route. There has to be consequences. And, you know, it's unfortunate that, if whoever it is that has to be a scapegoat for things, right? We talked about it with Bediako last year and the way that ruling went. Someone was going to have to be a scapegoat for things to not get out of control. If you're an Alabama fan, it stinks for you that that's going to be the case for you. If you're an LSU fan, maybe it stinks that it's these guys that have to be a scapegoat. But these kids have to learn that you are signing binding contracts. And it doesn't matter if you're 18 years old and you don't know what that means. You are signing a piece of paper committing to something. And if you're going to back out of that, there are going to be financial repercussions to that ultimate decision. So I hope they get this settled out. I hope Ole Miss gets their money and they can carry on. But just another little sprinkle on top for that fantastic game that's coming up in mid-September.
0: So we went to Chicago last hour, talked to Jacob Goins, who is the host of the Locked on Hoosiers podcast. We talked about what he's hearing up in Chicago, the feeling about Indiana. They were picked third, according to the Cleveland.com preseason poll. He thinks that most Indiana fans, including himself, they believe that they will be college football playoff bound again this year.
1: Should be, yep.
0: But it is interesting because one of the debates or the talking points between the SEC and the Big Ten, and we heard it last week in Tampa, where SEC guys say, look, you can say that you won the last three national championships. But after you get past those top three teams, the rest of the league is trash, especially the middle portion of the Big Ten Conference. Well, yesterday, Tony Petitti, he took umbrage to people like Conrad that take shots at the Big Ten and those middle tier teams.
3: You cannot send your top teams out into the CFP unless they've played and have them be successful, which we have been very successful, if they're not going through a gauntlet in the regular season. You know, this idea that the middle of our conference isn't hard, is this not right? Like, at the end of the day, our teams are ready for the CFP. Our travel looks like the CFP travel. You're going all over the country. How we play, the difficulty in the road in the Big Ten, I just think that's overlooked. The reason why we've been so successful is our teams are prepared. You know, when the best teams in any given season play each other, that's great. That prepares them. But you also get through a lot of really difficult games. You cannot just be ready to go play in the postseason after you think you've played something easy. It just doesn't happen. And so I think that's kind of something that gets overlooked in our league.
0: All right, so let's talk about the mid-tier portion of the Big Ten Conference. So what would be your definition of a mid-tier? Because I got 18 teams.
1: Yeah.
0: So to you, where's the mid-tier? Where would that fall?
1: So if I'm looking at their going off of the media poll and what they're predicting for the season, I would say Iowa, Illinois, Minnesota.
0: So you're talking 8, 9,
1: 10.
0: 10, 11? That's the mid-tier. Yeah. Molly, you being a Big Ten gal, what do you think from a number standpoint? Where's the mid-tier level? He just said 8, 9, 10, 11. That's kind of the mid-tier out of the 18 teams. Do you agree with that?
2: Yeah, I think that's fair.
1: Like, okay. Is Iowa a middle-of-the-pack team in the Big Ten?
2: Upper middle, upper probably. Upper
0: mid? Okay. Mm-hmm. So if you do take the Cleveland.com poll that Conrad just mentioned, that would be Iowa, Illinois, Minnesota, and Nebraska.
1: I saw that one coming. I knew she'd get excited about that.
2: We're not in the bottom.
0: That would be the mid-tier.
1: Yeah, no problem with that.
0: Based on what, Tony Petitti? Mm-hmm. All right, I want you to pull up the SEC media poll.
1: And so 8, 9, 10, 11?
0: Mm-hmm.
1: You would have... Yeah,
0: well, hold on a second, because we've got two less teams.
1: So okay, got, so do so we want to go
0: the other way? You got to go what?
1: 7, 8, 9?
0: Yeah, go that. 7, 8, 9, 10.
1: Oklahoma, Tennessee, Florida, and Missouri.
0: Oh my gosh, this is not even close. I thought this was actually going to be a long conversation. This is not even a conversation.
1: No, it is not.
0: So Iowa, Illinois, Minnesota, and Nebraska against what were the four teams?
1: Oklahoma, Tennessee, Florida, and Missouri.
0: J.D. Pickell yesterday on 3 said that Oklahoma's going 11-1. And they're going to be playing probably for the national championship. Did he not say that?
1: They made the play. Yeah, and they made the playoff last year.
0: Iowa is not sniffing a college football playoff. Not in Brett Bielema's lifetime is Illinois ever going to sniff a college football playoff. No offense, Molly, but I don't think your None Nebraska taken. Corn Huskers are going to get there. And I don't think that they're going to be rowing the boat to the CFP in Minnesota.
1: No, I mean, we talked with Brian Edwards at 10:30, and, I mean, he came on here, laid it out for Nebraska. He's expecting, and Molly was, like, happy when he said he thinks they go 6-6 this year. And we're comparing that with Missouri, who won 10 games 2 years in a row, and then last year had a down year. They won 8 games.
0: And I know you get your talking points, and I know you have to play to the masses and – beat the chests of those in the Rust Belt. I get it. We have the same thing happen in the SEC. But when you're sitting there talking about how great the mid-tier portion of your conference is, and then we just gave you the mid-tier teams that was voted on by the SEC media, this is not even close.
1: Well, and even if you want to expand it out a little bit, okay, on the high end of like maybe middle tier or the, you know, high mid-tier, whatever, like Molly was talking about with Iowa – okay, for Alabama or for the SEC, Alabama 6th, right? You put that up against Washington in the Big Ten, Penn State, who's got an entirely new roster and a new head coach from Iowa State. On the other side of that, South Carolina and Auburn for the SEC. You want to put that up against Wisconsin, who's going to fire their coach this year, UCLA. I mean, nobody. Commissioner Petitti, nobody is telling you you don't have three great teams. You mm-hmm. do. You have three elite teams. If you want to say that they have the top three teams you know, compared to the SEC, that you would take the three out of the Big Ten over the three in the SEC, I'd probably be inclined to agree with you a lot of the time. They are great teams. But after that, I mean, it's not even a competition.
0: Yeah, don't go there.
1: It's not.
0: Yeah, that's And then even if you add one other SEC team in that mix, next on the preseason.
1: Well, that's what I was saying. Yeah, South Carolina or Wisconsin. Auburn or UCLA.
0: We saw the Wisconsin story up close and personal the last 2 years.
1: I'm not buying into that. Yeah. But, you know, he's doing his job. He's politicking. He's raising the banner for his conference, as all commissioners should do. So,
0: one of the teams in the SEC that looks to get back to the college football playoff is the Texas A&M Fighting Aggies. Coming up at the bottom of the hour, we will talk to Tony Catalina from inside the Texas A&M Aggies 247 site. We'll get his feelings on what's next for Elko. And, of course, a very talented team coming back there in College Station. That's coming up at the bottom of the hour. Your calls, your texts are next.
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9: I don't need to hear anything from anybody. 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
2: How often do you stop to wonder whether you should share something that's revealing, maybe even embarrassing, with a partner, a friend, or even your boss? In her new book called Revealing, The Underrated Power of Oversharing, behavioral scientist Leslie John says doing just that can help you deepen relationships that are vital to your life. We need people to trust us in order to get things like love, friendship, and career success. That's what she told us. When you make yourself vulnerable by revealing something sensitive, it does make other people trust you. In turn, when you ask someone to reveal something about themselves, showing that interest will generally lead someone to like you more. Why? Because people like to be asked about themselves, she says. It also signals that they are discriminating and choosy, but in a good way. I'm Dr. Sanjay Gupta, helping you live a better life.

0: 12:21 here on Jocks, bottom of the hour. We'll talk some Texas A&M football. Tony Catalina will join the program. You know, the big story yesterday was jersey patches. You know, Notre Dame announced that they had a record jersey patch deal with SoFi, around $20 million a year. You had Ohio State. They announced yesterday JP Morgan Chase as the official bank sponsor. And now, a school out of the American Conference has inked a deal with a jersey patch sponsor.
1: Okay.
0: Temple.
1: Ah, nice.
0: They have joined the jersey patch game. They are partnering with personal injury firm Grungo Law on a multi-year football deal. Grungo Law is the first law firm to appear on a D1 jersey.
1: Okay.
0: Personal injury law firm.
1: Let's see. They are out of Cherry Hill, New Jersey.
0: Right across the river from Philly.
1: Let's see. Where did just seeing if we can connect some dots here. See if there's a, other than just a in terms of distance, a tie to Temple, but maybe not. Looks like Rutgers and St. Joseph's. Okay. No Temple for the founder there, Mr. Grungo. But hey, good for Temple. I don't think it's going to be $20 million, but that's still, you know.
0: Probably not.
1: Probably not, but hey, good for them.
0: Maybe they'll do some pro bono work.
1: Maybe that's what it is. Hey, if you put us on the patch, we'll handle all your NCAA infractions or all of your contract disputes with future transfer players.
0: Yeah, whatever the case may be. So if you're keeping score at home, so in the Big Ten, you got Ohio State, Illinois, Michigan State, Wisconsin. They all have jersey deals, or jersey patch deals, should say. Notre Dame is an independent. Arkansas has Tyson Foods. LSU has Woodside Energy. In the ACC, there's only one school that has a jersey patch right now, and that's California. Dial pad. No, it's not a soap. Dial pad, that is a...
1: They do the customer service, like, yes. AI stuff.
0: Platform for customer experience. Yeah. In the Big 12, you've got BYU. They've got one. It's a multi-year jersey patch partnership just for football. It's called Entrada. It's a property management company that was started by BYU grads. Oklahoma State's got the Osage Nation.
1: Mm-hmm.
0: Kansas has Ripple. And now Temple has the Grungo Law Firm.
2: So for BYU, have you seen the jersey patch for all the

0: other sports, like their Olympic sports.
1: Mm-mm.
0: I'm pretty sure it's BYU education or something. Mm. So it's like BYU and then BYU.
1: See, yeah, I am curious because I have not heard if UAB is going to have something. But you would think with UAB being the largest employer in the state of Alabama.
2: Oh, yeah, that you could just, yeah.
1: The economic engine, UAB brings in more money to the state of Alabama than any other entity. And with all the other companies, medical companies and things associated, you would think that UAB might ink someone in a jersey patch deal.
2: Yeah, you would think that would be an easy sell. Mm-hmm.
1: But I was curious because we talk about this and you think that a lot of people are taking advantage of this. And we're still weeks away from kickoff and there still might be some schools that will sign up for this opportunity to earn some extra money. But it is not a long list.
2: No, you would think it would be more than that so far. But like you said, maybe some of these dominoes will fall, or I don't know, maybe they're just waiting for the first year of it to go down, and then you'll see this mad rush next year of all of these Power Four programs that have gotten involved. I do think this is funny, though, with the one last thing on Temple. So I'm just on the Grungo Law website. Their slogan is "No cost to you unless we win." Do you think that applies to Temple? Like, we're not going to pay you money unless y'all win, or we will pay you X number of dollars per victory on the field this
1: May
2: year?
1: May not. But my unofficial count is 12 schools. That was my little research project was 12 schools across the country, 138 Division I FBS schools.
2: So less than 10%.
1: 12, as of this moment, have announced some form of sponsorship deal. Let's get to the phones, 205-834-9450. Don Don joins us here on the show. Hey, Don Don.
3: Hey, guys. How you doing?
1: Good, Don Don. Hope you are.
3: Yeah, you 1 second. I got to get a DoorDash PIN number. I'll be right back, okay?
1: Okay, go ahead. I mean, we're here till 2. I mean, we'll hang out. Go ahead.
3: Go ahead, my man.
1: Yeah, I don't think we need to hear. Hold on. We need to hear people's PIN number.
2: What do you order, Don Don? How much did he tip?
3: All right, guys. Sorry about that.
2: Did he tip you well?
3: Y'all there?
1: Yeah, now we're right y'all here, there? Don Don. We're here till 2.
3: Yeah, my apologies.
1: It's all right.
3: You know, it's amazing. I think this is about the fifth time it's happened where I'm trying to make a delivery.
1: Hey, listen, the wheels of commerce needs to turn. We respect that. You're out working, fine.
3: Yeah, I got to make a little money before I go into work at the restaurant, so I appreciate that, Pat. But yesterday was quite interesting at Social Taco, wasn't it? Damon got a little heated, didn't he?
1: I was very concerned about Damien's health.
2: I've never seen him that mad before.
1: Yeah, he was furious.
2: Even at you,
3: no, he never gets mad at me. Hey, I've never made him that mad.
2: I know, that's what I'm saying. That's why it was so concerning.
3: And everything, you heard me say, he never apologized to me. but it's all in fun. But listen, guys, on the sports act, this thing don't have a chance, in my opinion. I mean, you're going to probably have more Republicans vote it down than you will Democrats.
1: Yeah, I think it's tough sledding. I've said from the get-go, I predicted from day one that I did not see them having enough votes in this thing going any further than dying on Capitol Hill. And that's the way it's looking now.
3: Yeah, that's kind of what I want to ask you about, Pat and Conrad and Molly. I mean, in the SEC territory and Big Ten territory, if the SEC commissioner and the Big Ten commissioner tell their senators not to vote on this, it ain't going to happen. They got a little clout, even in the government. Don't you agree with that?
1: Yeah, it's also interesting because obviously, Senator Cruz, Ted Cruz, is from Texas, who's got 2 SEC schools.
3: Right.
1: And then you have Senator Schmidt from Missouri, Republican, who's also co-sponsor of the bill. He's got an SEC team. So you've got, three SEC teams, so to speak, involved with the people that are sponsoring this bill. So either they got some misinformation or they were just throwing a Hail Mary themselves, hoping that it would pass. And so far, it doesn't look like it's going to.
3: Well, if they would remove the SEC and Big Ten having to just share all their billions of dollars, I think they'd have a chance. But Tuberville and Katie Britt are not going to vote for this.
1: No, they're not. Matter of fact, Tommy Tuberville, he tweeted out this morning. I quote tweeted the senator from the great state of Alabama, as, you know, he was proposing his own, you know, basically Save College Sports Act himself.
3: Okay.
1: And
3: didn't know that.
1: Yep. And that didn't go very far. And then the Ted Cruz and the Maria Cantwell situation kind of took center stage.
3: Okay. Well, I know you guys got to go, but I wanted to tell all of y'all congratulations on your nomination. That's huge, guys. And I mean, y'all worked so hard for all of us, and we, all of us out here, really appreciate all the hard work you guys do. Even you, Conrad.
2: I appreciate it, Don. I try.
1: Well, thank you, Don.
3: And also, too, Conrad, thank you for doing the Q&A with me. It'll be out next Monday, okay?
2: I eagerly anticipate reading it. Thank you, Don.
3: All right. Well, thank you, guys.
1: Thank you. I appreciate Don bringing that up. Yeah, we have been nominated by the Marconi Award, which is given, it's the highest honor in our business. And
2: it's the national championship of radio.
1: Correct. And we were blessed to be named as one of the finalists. Mm-hmm. With big markets like Philadelphia,
2: Boston, Dallas.
1: Mm-hmm. So we are in high cotton, so to speak.
2: Yeah, that was a very nice surprise to find that out yesterday. So, but we couldn't do it without our wonderful listeners, and we were lucky to get to do what we do. But it's definitely nice to, you know that your hard work is appreciated as well. So,
1: coming up next, we'll go to Texas, find out what's up with Texas A&M. Tony Catalina joins the show next.
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5: A better life with Dr. Sanjay Gupta.
6: They say consistency is key, but sometimes you just gotta switch it up. A new study out of Harvard School of Public Health found that varying your exercise routine could add years to your life. What exercise someone did didn't matter much. What did matter was that all the exercises together worked all the muscle groups in their body. Now, an added benefit to changing things up is it can help you push through the plateau effect. That's when your body gets so efficient at doing something that you actually stop getting better at it. And we know from previous research that specializing in any one sport at a young age can make someone actually more prone to injury. And as experts we talk to point out, even elite athletes switch up things with their workouts, making sure to target strength, cardio, flexibility, balance, and doing that every single week. I'm Dr. Sanjay Gupta, helping you live a better life.
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0: It is 12:34. Welcome back into the program. You know, last week we spent a lot of time kind of previewing the upcoming SEC football season, and a team that has high hopes of getting back to the college football playoff is the Texas A&M Fighting Aggies. And joining us now on the Higginbotham Hotline, Tony Catalina joins the program, Texas A&M insider for 247 Sports. He joins us now. And before we get started, Tony, I just want to wish you a happy birthday. Not a lot of people come on this show during their birthday festivities, so thank you.
1: Thank you for having me. I think, you know, this job and being able to do this is a gift in itself. So thank you so much.
0: Oh, listen, we appreciate it very much. So let's talk about the Texas A&M Aggies. They kicked the door down to the college football playoff last year. Obviously, it did not go as many people thought it would go, but they played a very good Miami team that ended up playing for the national championship. Just the treetop view of this program as they head into another year with Mike Elko at the helm.
1: Yeah, I think they feel like they're scratching the surface. Obviously, the tangible growth from year one to year two, losing from, you know, in the Las Vegas Bowl to CFP berth and hosting and getting a chance to fight for a national championship. I've said along all this offseason that I think this is a huge year three for Mike Elko and this program. If they're able to find a way to kind of weather this storm of a schedule, find themselves back in that college football playoff mix again, I think that they're players potentially to be viewed at as a program that's here to stay. Now, if they take a step back and, you know, if they're in the 8-4 conversation again, 9-3, I think you're going to have to look at it and decompartmentalize exactly how it all comes together. But I think, you know, overall, it's a really big, important season for this program, and I think they would agree.
2: Tony, I wanted to ask you about Marcel Reed and kind of his growth and development, because overall a very good season last year. And I know I saw you had a great write-up with him where you got to kind of spend the day with Marcel Reed earlier this offseason and get to know kind of what makes him tick. But I think for a lot of A&M fans, right, what's going to stick with you, the last two games against Texas and Miami, no touchdowns, four interceptions in those two contests. What have you seen? What have you heard about Marcel Reed this next year, how he can take that next step again and be one of the best quarterbacks in all of college football?
1: Yeah, you said it right. I think we're in a what-have-you-done-for-me-lately world, you know, sport, league, whatever you may say. So for him to be 0-2 in the final games and the games that matter the most, he understands that that's the conversation. He understands that's the stuff he has to get better at. He's been very honest and open about some of his transgressions and the things he's had to work on. So when I first, you know, like you said, I spent the day with him and I was really able to kind of view him as not only, you know, the quarterback, but the player, the person. And he's just really accountable. He wants to be a leader. He wants to be the best he can. He's taken a lot of measures to do what he can to be the best version of himself. Now, he's working with Jeff Christensen, a renowned QB trainer, somebody who trained Fernando Mendoza. He's worked with Patrick Mahomes for years. So on the field, he's doing a lot of tangible things to try to clean up his mechanics, his footwork. He's trying to be stronger. As a leader, he's trying to hold his teammates accountable. So, you know, there is a lot of encouragement thing, you know, a lot of things to feel really good about with him. When we talked to Mike Elko, he was the leading vote getter as far as captains from the team. So the program is responding to him, but ultimately what's going to matter is what it looks like on Saturdays and how do they get over the hump that is Texas and how do they find themselves back in the college football playoff with a better performance than they showed the last time.
0: Tony Catalina joins us from the great state of Texas, Texas A&M insider for 247 Sports. I have to ask you about two transfer portal guys on the offensive side of the ball, and our audience knows these two extremely well. First one is Wilkin Formby, the offensive lineman who is now an Aggie, and also Isaiah Horton, who is a big wide receiver and had a very good year for Alabama last year. How do those two guys, in your opinion, as of today, are going to fit in on that Aggie offense?
1: Yeah, I think both are very excited about. I'll start with Isaiah Horton. There's a history there with Marcel Reed. They're both from the Nashville, Tennessee area. They played 7-on-7 growing up as kids together. So as soon as Isaiah Horton got on campus, him and Marcel were like best friends, right? They've got together. They've done throwing sessions. They've been together almost nonstop since he arrived on campus. So he's the true X receiver they haven't had since Noah Thomas in 2024, and I'd argue he's more talented, right? He's more productive, and so he's going to be able to open up that offensive passing game, which they really believe is a strength of that unit this year, in a way that they haven't had in quite some time. Now, when it comes to Wilkin Formby, I know a lot of people have talked about, is he a guard? Is he a tackle? Some people feel like he's better at guard. I understand that Mike Elko thinks he's a tackle and they feel good about him at right tackle. As a player, he's obviously going to work and get in the system. Adam Cushing, the offensive line coach, is really renowned for his ability to get the best out of kids. But what I can say, Formby came into this locker room and has immediately been somebody that the group has responded to. He's a leader. He's a vocal guy. He's a veteran. So they've really taken a liking to both of them. And, you know, A&M has been really good about their portal additions, and I think those are two of probably the better ones they've had in some time.
2: All right, Tony, let's look at the other side of the ball here for a minute. Let's look at the defense. So it looks like A&M going to bring back eight guys on that defense from a year ago. You've got three transfers there, a couple guys up front, and then Ray Coney there at linebacker. Where are you on the defensive side of the ball for Texas A&M this year? How good can they be? Can they be one of those top two or three defenses in the SEC, in your opinion?
1: I think it's a bit of a question mark, right? When you lose a guy like Cassius Howell, who, you know, all-American consensus guy, it's going to be tough to replace that production. They have some new pieces, three new starters on the defensive line. Linebacker is a bit of a question. They added Ray Coney from Tulsa, who was super productive at 129 tackles last year with them. But Damian Sanford went down with an injury in the spring game, and so his early season availability at best is a question mark. So you look at the linebacker spot, you're a little nervous. But where they're really, really encouraged is in the secondary. And when we talked to Mike Elko last week, he had said that this is probably the best secondary that he's had in his 7 years with the Texas A&M program. He's bringing back both starting safeties, both are captains, in Marcus Radcliffe and Dalton Brooks. He feels really good about Desirex, a former Alabama guy, on the other side. And then they brought in a Ricky Gibson Jr. from Tennessee. And he'll be in a battle with Julio Humphrey, the former Georgia Bulldog, to play out the other outside cornerback. And then nickel spot, Jordan Shaw is there. And they got Bryce Anderson and Taifiq Bayard from Colorado. So as a whole group, the secondary may be one of the deepest positions in the entire team. But when you look at the linebacker and some of the questions there, and then where's the production coming in the front, I think it's possible that there's some regression there. But under Mike Elko's tutelage, this is a talented team. They can find ways to get creative and find production there, even if it's not the most talented complete as they were last year.
0: You know, one thing's for sure, Mike Elko has a tremendous amount of respect around college football, and we have tremendous respect for him. And what he said last week at the podium down in Tampa was outstanding, basically talking about motivating this year's team, of basically taking them over to the trophy case and show the lack of national championships over there, and that should be able to motivate his team. But I wanted to get your thoughts on Mike Elko, because he's a dynamic recruiter. He's a great CEO, and he's a great X's and O's coach. But overall, just how is he in dealing with on a day-to-day basis? Because from the outsider looking in, it looks like he is someone that is no hold bars. He loves football, and he's going to give you an honest answer all the time.
1: Yeah, I think you nailed it. And for me, the best compliment I can give him is he's just a guy's guy. Right. If the cameras are off and it's not on the record, he's the type of guy that would rib you. He's the guy that throws jokes at you. He'll make fun of your golf game. He's just one of those guys who's really easy to deal with. But as soon as, you know, it's time to practice, where the cameras are on, it's full business. He has a plan and he has a system that he wants to kind of, you know, install and be a part of. And when you talk to him, it's just like, you just get it. He understands what it is to be the head coach of Texas A&M. He's blue collar. He understands what the school is looking for. He's, I think, what the school has been. You know, he is what everything that the Aggies want as a leader. That empty trophy case comment was super impressive. I think that's something that, you know, when you look at A&M, are people smelling the flowers a little bit, right? 11-2 last year. They feel good about the season, but he quickly shut it down. It wasn't what they wanted. It didn't go the way they wanted to, so they have work to be done. So they haven't done anything. They haven't arrived yet. He'd be the first one to tell you. And so as far as winning the SEC Media Days and whatever that looks like and whatever that's worth, you feel good about how Mike Elko and them handled it last week.
2: Tony Catalina covers the Texas A&M Fighting Aggies for 24/7 Sports, joining us here on Three Man Front on the Higginbotham Hotline. So let's go back to the end of last week, the end of Media Days, Tony, and the media poll comes out. A&M, they are picked fourth. I know Pat, myself, Molly, we all had A&M 4 in our ballots that we submitted last week as well. Do you think that's a good spot for Texas A&M? I think that kind of tells us people expect them to be back in the college football playoff. Would you have had them at 4, a little higher, a little lower? What were your thoughts on their placement?
1: I think it settled in correctly. For full transparency, I put them at 3, but I also feel like because I'm closer to it, I feel like I just had a little bit more positivity towards it. I think 3 is where I had them. 4 is fair. right? This is a team that should be in the mix for a college football playoff, understanding that, you know, they got to play that ninth game and they got to travel to Alabama and they got to play Texas. The schedule is tough. I think putting them at fourth is a compliment. I think, you know, understanding that they still got work to do. It's not middle of the pack. It's the upper tier, but they still got work to do. So obviously, I think that's pretty solid for them, but I would, you know, I think they feel like they want to sit here and have another shot at getting to the SEC championship game like they've had in the last two seasons and see if they can find a way to kind of resurrect that demon.
0: All right, so I got to ask you about that team that's about 100 miles down the road in Austin, Texas. A lot of people believe that this is the year Arch Manning's going to be in New York for the Heisman Trophy candidate. Obviously, being one of the top guys, Vegas says is going to be there. You got Texas is going to be, you know, a top five team once the AP preseason poll comes out here in another week or two. Your thoughts on not only the Longhorns, but maybe Georgia and some other upper tier teams that could be battling Texas A&M to get to Atlanta?
1: No doubt about it. I mean, when I look at this Texas team and I look at Arch Manning and his third season there, second as a starter, this has to be the year for Texas. I think I can sit here unbiasedly and say, if this is a season where they're going to have to put it together and Steve Sarkisian's going to have to find the most of, you know, Arch in this offense and the way they put together their defense and they've added Cam Coleman, like, if this isn't year, if this isn't the season, I don't know when is, right? And then when you look at Georgia and you look at the Bulldogs, like, they're always in the mix, right? They're always going to be somebody that you have to be worried about. Kirby's always going to have that machine working. So A&M's going to have the handful, right? When you look at the schedule and you've got to travel to Oklahoma, travel to LSU, you got to play Texas. You know, it's just – it's a battle. It's a gauntlet. So, yes, I totally agree. I think if A&M is going to find a way to put themselves in the mix in that upper echelon, we talked about at the beginning how important this year three and with Mike Elko is, it's going to have to be about beating those teams we just mentioned, finding a way to get themselves in that conversation. Until then, it's going to be about hype and hope and not really about substance and fact.
0: That is Tony Catalina. You can follow his work at 247 Sports, Texas A&M Insider. Tony, look forward to catching up with you as the season just a few weeks away from getting started. Best to you, and once again, happy birthday.
1: Thank you so much, guys. I appreciate your time.
0: Thank you so much, Tony. That is Tony Catalina joining us on the Higginbotham Hotline. Higginbotham is your one-source solution for insurance, financial, and HR services. We're wide open the rest of the way. Love to hear from you. Phone lines are open, 205-834-9450. You can also text us at that number, 205-834-9450. This is Three Man Front on Jox.
3: A better life with Dr. Sanjay Gupta.
4: How often do you stop to wonder whether you should share something that's revealing, maybe even embarrassing, with a partner, a friend, or even your boss? In her new book called Revealing, The Underrated Power of Oversharing, behavioral scientist Leslie John says doing just that can help you deepen relationships that are vital to your life. We need people to trust us in order to get things like love, friendship, and career success. That's what she told us. When you make yourself vulnerable by revealing something sensitive, it does make other people trust you. In turn, when you ask someone to reveal something about themselves, showing that interest will generally lead someone to like you more. Why? Because people like to be asked about themselves, she says. It also signals that they are discriminating and choosy, but in a good way. I'm Dr. Sanjay Gupta, helping you live a better life.
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0: Brian Edwards, Jacob Goins from the Locked on Hoosiers podcast. Tony Catalina, you just heard from inside the Texas A&M Fighting Aggies 247 website, Giggle247. 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We appreciate that. An ever-growing subscription. A lot of people signing up. We appreciate that as we get ready for the football season. Man, what'd you think? Texas A&M, Isaiah Horton, Formby.
1: I thought he was very nice and very positive about two young men who had varying levels of contribution to Alabama football last year.
0: It will be very interesting. I've heard different reports about Formby. That one, I heard that he is going to be a starter. Another one, I heard that it's a battle. It's a dogfight.
1: For what they paid for him, they better be getting some reps out of him.
0: So, I mean, even if you're not a starter, based on the money that we heard that Formby's getting,
1: you can make Texas seven A&M. Figures to ride the pine.
0: Yeah, it's like, hey,
1: sign me up for that.
0: As long as I'm healthy for the NFL combine coming up.
1: Yeah,
0: and pro day, I'm good.
1: And Formby's one of those guys.
0: Hated Formby. Why did you hate Formby?
1: Because
0: so bad?
1: He sucked a lot of the time. sorry, just being honest.
0: was Conrad Van Order, Mrs. Formby.
1: He doesn't said that. He doesn't play for Alabama anymore. They don't care. I really do want it to work out for him because I think he can be. When he was at Alabama, I always thought he could be a very good offensive lineman. He just never was able to put it all together. And so, you know, as sad as it would be to see that happen at Texas A&M, I mean, I do seriously hope for his sake that that is the case. And the same thing for Isaiah Horton. I think Isaiah Horton's an excellent talent. It's just there were, three games last year for Alabama where he looked unstoppable. I mean, he was absolutely fantastic. And then there were 10 or 11 games last year where you hardly knew that he was on the field. And so it's that consistency for both of them that if they can improve in that area, they can absolutely be key parts of that Texas A&M team this year. But, yeah, they're paying a lot of money for those guys, and I wish them the best. For the amount that Texas A&M spent on them, I'm glad that Alabama let them go and try their luck elsewhere.
0: You know, I will give you a compliment here. It'll be a backhanded compliment because I can't make you have a big head.
1: Okay.
0: But a couple days ago when you said, you know what, I really wish – that I didn't like Mike Elko, because you hate Texas A&M.
1: I do, but I like Mike Elko.
0: Yeah, but you like Mike Elko. And I think we all agree that Mike Elko is one of the probably underappreciated coaches in college football.
1: Wholeheartedly agree.
0: I'd put him in the same category as a Kyle Whittingham, who's now at Michigan.
1: Mm-hmm. He's a great coach.
0: Yeah, Whittingham for 21 years at Utah just did an incredible job putting Utah. Urban Meyer did not put Utah on the map. He worked for Urban Meyer, but it was Kyle Whittingham that took the program to the next level. But yeah, Mike Elko is just a top-notch dude.
1: That was nice. I thought you said it was backhanded.
0: Well, I was going to say something else that would be a backhanded.
1: No, like what? Say it.
0: No, I'm not.
1: Add it.
0: No, I'm trying to be a more positive.
1: Molly wants you to say it.
0: No, I'm being a more positive individual since Landrum's not here. I'll be back to my mean ways next week.
1: I appreciate that, Pat.
2: Can you say it to me in the talk back?
0: No, I'm not because I'm not going to be tempted. Quit tempting me, Molly. I'm not doing that.
1: That was the nicest thing Pat's ever said about me. He said, you like Mike Elko.
0: Yeah.
1: That's the nicest thing you've ever said to me. Thank you.
0: That's the nicest thing I've ever said to you?
1: Probably.
0: Yeah, you're probably right.
1: It's up there. I appreciate it.
0: We have got afternoon baseball up in New York City as the Braves and the Mets are playing the first of a day-night doubleheader because of rain. Yesterday rained out last night's game. Right now, they are scoreless in the bottom of the third inning, and the Braves have two hits. The Mets have one hit as they're in the bottom of the third, and the Mets have a runner at second, one out. And then tonight will be game two, as Chris Sale will be on the bump. That game will get underway at 6:10 Birmingham time.
1: Yeah, Mets threatening a little bit right now. Got a runner on second, Lindor at the dish, with one out there in the third. So we'll see if the Braves can hold that off and keep it tied through three innings. But hey, two Braves games in one day. Good day to be a Braves fan. A lot of baseball.
0: And Tarik Skubal probably making his final start as a Detroit Tiger.
1: Before he's a Dodger.
0: They're winning 3-0, and he has recorded his 1,000th strikeout as a Detroit Tiger.
1: You'll always have that, Molly.
2: Yes, we will. Better Life with Dr. Sanjay Gupta.
3: How often do you stop to wonder whether you should share something that's revealing, maybe even embarrassing, with a partner, a friend, or even your boss? In her new book called Revealing, The Underrated Power of Oversharing, behavioral scientist Leslie John says doing just that can help you deepen relationships that are vital to your life. We need people to trust us in order to get things like love, friendship, and career success. That's what she told us. When you make yourself vulnerable by revealing something sensitive, it does make other people trust you. In turn, when you ask someone to reveal something about themselves, showing that interest will generally lead someone to like you more. Why? Because people like to be asked about themselves, she says. It also signals that they are discriminating and choosy, but in a good way. I'm Dr. Sanjay Gupta, helping you live a better life.
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2: On days.

0: It is 1 o'clock. We begin hour number four here on Three Man Front. Thanks for tuning us in on this Wednesday. Landrum will be back with us next Monday. He's wrapping up his vacation up in New England. You know, that's the northeastern part of the country, Conrad. It's not actually, you know, a new portion of the country of England.
1: What happened to Old England?
0: That's the British Isles. That's Old England.
1: But why don't they call it Old England?
0: Well, New York used to be New Amsterdam. Did you know that?
1: Not Old Amsterdam?
0: No, it was New Amsterdam. You didn't know that? You should know that. You're Dutch. You did not know that.
1: Pat, I obviously knew that.
0: Oh.
2: He did not know that.
0: He did not.
2: You remember the American Off, him and Hastings? Like,
1: you have to look at that beautiful poster that was done by BB and Mary every day.
0: Yeah. It's a good one.
1: It's a great reminder. A big old slice of humble pie every day that I walk into to work.
0: Mm-hmm.
1: Still looks fantastic.
0: Trivia SmackDown. You were SmackDown, that's for sure.
1: That was very prophetic.
0: That was
1: whoever decided to name it the SmackDown.
0: Damian Mitchell joins us in studio. Hey, D, what's going on?
3: Doing well.
0: Oh, there you go.
3: Doing well. No complaints. How's everything going?
0: It's going good. I wanted to ask you about Arian Carter and his 2-game suspension. What's that going to do for you being a Heupel disciple and the number one defensive player for Tennessee not playing in the first 2 games?
3: We'll see if there's any validity to it. I don't think it may get going down
0: the NCAA already suspended him for 3 games, and they came back after the appeal and gave 2 games. You think that they're going to wipe it off the slate completely?
3: I just find it interesting how that punishment that he is receiving for a $400 flight is very similar to the one that Brendan Sorsby would have had if he was eligible to play in college football. So you're telling me if I catch a flight for pre-NFL draft eligibility or training facilities and I withdraw my name from the draft, I'm still in trouble?
1: Yes.
3: But if I gamble on my team for a period of time, if I gamble on college football games for a period of time, that's looked at as the same punishment?
0: Apparently so.
3: That's insane.
0: It is.
3: That just kind of goes to show what the NCAA is doing.
1: All sin is equal to Christ, Damian.
3: That's one way to put it. Thanks.
0: Didn't know we were going there, but.
3: Man, let me get my affairs in order.
1: How's your blood pressure today?
3: I'm good now. My resting heart rate, I think, is about, 63, so I'm...
1: Did you take a baby aspirin this morning?
3: No.
1: No?
3: Just a coffee and a sixer, man. I'm good.
0: If you missed yesterday's program from Social Taco, Damien yelled at me.
1: Yeah, did you ever apologize? Did you get an apology for that?
0: I did.
1: Okay.
3: Yeah. It was heartfelt.
0: We're all good, man.
1: What about Steve?
3: I didn't feel like we needed to apologize about anything. It was just a heated sports.
1: I
0: was the only one that deserved an apology.
3: Yeah, my reaction.
0: I was just friendly fire.
3: Yeah.
0: Damian was coming off, you know, the match, and he was.
3: And you were just the first person I had seen.
0: Yeah, I mean, he just let into
3: it. That's a growing.
0: And see, I understood because I didn't come at Damian.
3: No.
0: I knew exactly what was going on.
3: No, that's a learning experience. I have to. Have to keep my emotions in check and just
0: okay. Then, you know, it's very interesting. We did not plan this, by the way. I promise. I'm guilty of a lot of things in my radio career, but this is one that I cannot take credit for. But Steve from Tuscaloosa,
3: oh wow,
0: is on the phone right now.
1: Hello, Steve. How are we doing?
0: To talk to Damian. Hey, Steve.
4: It's another fantastic day. Braves doubleheader. Yeah, hopefully we can salvage one game, but it's a beautiful day. In the neighborhood. It's a beautiful day in Tuscaloosa.
0: All right, so let's go back to 24 hours ago. We were on the air, but we heard a commotion. It was a very lively discussion between you and Damian. So if you would take us back, and what was the genesis of the conversation and where were the battle lines drawn?
4: I was listening to Damian's program with Cole yesterday about the DeBoer debate about whether he's worthy enough.
0: Right.
4: Capable enough of coaching in Alabama. And I said, I wish I could have called in. And then I chimed in with my comments that I don't think he's the right fit at Alabama. And therefore is the genesis of our conversation and debate.
0: All right. So you just said that your point of view is that DeBoer's not living up to the standard at Alabama. So you would be okay with him being shown the door. Meanwhile, Damian, you were defending DeBoer, correct?
3: Correct. Correct. That's pretty much it.
0: Okay. And then it elevated. Really, it got elevated like really quickly.
4: What I really want is results. We've had, going into year three now, a lot of promises. And it reminds me of another Auburn coach who made promises that the future's bright, future's really bright. And I want to see results. And Rodney Orr, he's made that comment. There's a lot of Alabama fans. Quit your talking and produce. That's all I'm saying.
0: And so why did you get so animated, Damian?
3: I feel my blood pressure going back up again slightly.
0: Well, we're just having a nice conversation.
3: Yeah, absolutely. What my disagreement was, he says that the program is not trending in the right direction.
0: Okay.
3: When he has more wins in year two than he did in year one, which is that's a fact. His comment that they didn't deserve to be in the playoffs, but yet you made it to the playoffs and won a playoff game on the road. I think that in most cases, if you look
0: at it. You would define that the program is heading in the right direction.
3: Correct.
0: Okay. And not to mention the fact, top recruiting class.
3: Correct.
0: Again. Okay.
3: And then it started talking about the roster. And I brought up that he said that it was a Pac-12 type feel from Kalen DeBoer as far as the team structure. And I asked him, I was like, you realize, you know, he didn't ask for Jam Miller. Jam Miller was a Nick Saban recruit. Ty Simpson was also a Nick Saban recruit.
0: Jalen Milroe the year before.
3: Correct. And also, you know, and again, I get the criticism as far as the run game. It was bad. It was bad. But all in all, if that is what the Pac-12 he brought from Washington in the Pac-12 offense, I was like, okay, well, there's some things that you need to iron out. And then it got to the point where I asked him, what coach would you have gotten instead of Kalen DeBoer at the time that he was hired? He said Kurt Cignetti. And I genuinely wanted to know if you even knew Kurt Cignetti's name at that point when Kalen DeBoer was hired, because he was coaching at James Madison, which is a Sun Belt school. So I kind of emphasized the point of, if the Pac-12 is a step down, then what is the Sun Belt? If you're telling me a head coach at a Sun Belt school can be the head coach of Alabama, and that wouldn't come with any backlash.
0: And Steve, what was your rebuttal to what he was saying?
4: I think Kalen DeBoer has turned Alabama into a Pac-12 football team. Pass finesse, you talk about offensive linemen, which, Pat, you've addressed. I've also addressed that you need an offensive line to have a running game in the SEC, and I don't think that's being developed under Kalen DeBoer, because he wants a faster, lighter line. He wants to pass happy, throw down the sidelines. Don't worry about a running game. Outscore your opponent as much as you can. Don't worry about defense. If the defense is good, good. But I just don't like that style of football. I'm from that lineage, that line that follows the Bear Bryant, the Nick Saban, the hardcore defenses, the 85 Chicago Bears, the Baltimore Orioles, I'm sorry, the Baltimore Ravens that won the Super Bowl with Ray Lewis, those types of hard football. You need to control the line of scrimmage. And Kalen, I feel, wants to control the air.
0: Okay. Damian?
3: I disagree. I think you're kind of working with what you have as a roster. And the fact that he says that he wants them to do that, I think it was in this case in 2025, they had to, because they couldn't run the football. And they asked their quarterback, who was a first-round pick, nonetheless, he was forced to have to do all these things. Mm-hmm. So I think you have a little bit of a mixture of both of, hey, obviously we're not going to be able to run the ball effectively. We're not going to be able to close games out. But yet, in spite of all that, in the month of October, you knocked off, what, 4 ranked opponents along the way?
0: Mm-hmm. In a row.
3: In a row. Mm-hmm. Yeah, you got, you know, beat up by Georgia in the SEC championship. Okay, it happens. And then you ran across Indiana, which, again, the best team in college football in 2025. Kind of, for me, if that is considered a failure of a season, then, hey, maybe he's not the guy. But tell me who you realistically think you could get if you were, in the event that Kalen DeBoer is not the coach anymore. Realistically, who do you think you would be able to get?
0: Yeah, Steve, what would your answer be to that question?
4: You know, I thought the next head coach after Saban would have been Steve Sarkisian, because in 2020, when Saban wasn't allowed to be on the sidelines due to COVID. I saw Steve Sarkisian and watching that game dominate Auburn. I thought, that's my next guy. So I wouldn't mind a Steve Sarkisian. I know he might be a controversial or whatever. And Kirk Cignetti.
3: Has he beaten Kalen DeBoer? Has Steve Sarkisian beaten Kalen DeBoer?
4: He will if he's at Alabama.
3: Ah, interesting.
4: If you don't have Kalen DeBoer at Alabama.
3: Interesting.
4: You give the right man the right tools.
3: Okay.
4: And he could do stuff.
3: You don't say. So that Pac-12 offense, that Pac-12 look and feel, knocked off the Big 12 reigning champion of Texas in the college football playoff that sent Kalen DeBoer to the national championship. But you would want Steve Sarkisian to be the head coach.
4: Okay, man, every blind squirrel finds a nut. You can throw that anywhere, anytime. You can look up and win something.
1: Steve, I do want to ask you a question, though, because I feel like Damian's about to come through the phone and try to hit you. Upcoming season, what would be acceptable for you? What would be the outcome this year? I'm not talking about winning a national championship. Is there anything besides that Alabama could do this year that would make you go, you know what? Maybe I was a little wrong about Kalen DeBoer. Maybe he is the right guy for the future.
4: Hey, just win. That's all I want. The goal here is to win a national championship. Show me a coach who doesn't want to win the national championship, and I'll show you a loser. That's standard. That should be any. Why do we get up? You have sales representatives at your radio station. If someone had a Kalen DeBoer type response and record, just wait till next month, coach. I'm really going to sell that. I just want results, and therefore I want.
3: So the result, so a going to the college football playoff, going to the college football playoff, winning a game on the road and losing to the eventual national championship is not enough. Like, you're telling me that's not a result. Like, that's an unacceptable result.
4: It's watered down, T. You're allowing a lot of players, a lot of teams in the playoffs now, so.
3: Oh, so that means if they're just letting anybody in, it doesn't matter the path in which Alabama takes and wins a national championship. If everybody gets in, it still doesn't mean anything.
4: Here's what bothered me when you had, I understand in the SEC championship there were some injuries, but the Alabama offense under Kalen DeBoer called that play backed up in their own shadow of the goalpost. They had to go for it. They throw to the sidelines, incomplete pass, Georgia scores. And then you have the national champion, the Rose Bowl, a 0-0 game, same situation. They're backed up. They know they're going to run the ball. They call a timeout. Two timeouts were called. Everybody knew they were going to run the ball, and yet Indiana stopped them. And then they're down three scores. They finally get into the red zone. Can't get it, so what do they want to do? Let's kick a field goal and keep it a three-score game. I question that. In South Carolina, you want to talk about South Carolina had Alabama on the ropes. And then he started doing some wild.
3: What was the end result of that game?
4: They did wild.
3: And your whole point was you said win, just win, just win. And at the end of South Carolina, yes. Alabama won the football game, and it's still not
4: an ugly win, but it was still a win. Yeah. I agree with you. It was a win. Damon, are you an Alabama fan?
3: No.
4: Then why are you defending Kalen DeBoer? Do you want him to remain there and be a mediocre coach? So your old mess
3: again,
4: or whatever
3: if
4: team
3: if
4: you want to support
3: mediocre,
4: this year, being
3: if,
4: Alabama?
3: If mediocre is going to the college football playoff and losing, and again, losing to a national champion after you've already gotten a win in the college football playoff, do you know the pool of mediocrity is absolutely massive? Because there can only be one champion.
4: Well, yeah. Yeah, it is. It's. I would rather have Alabama win a national championship in basketball at this time more than a college football championship because it's harder to do it in a field of 64 versus a field of 16 or 12.
0: So, Steve, I am curious. You're a good Alabama fan, and I know this is a topic that we will have throughout the season, depending on how Alabama does this season. But I am curious. You give him a new contract extension, whether you're for it or not. We're not arguing that point. But he now has a contract extension. And let's just say the team goes 4-8 this year. Alabama does not have the stomach, unless something happens untoward off the field, they do not have the stomach nor the money based on the fact that their NIL is below Auburn in what they're paying for their football roster. What are you going to do? I mean, you're not paying the dude off. You're not paying the dude off $67 to $70 million. He is going to be your coach for the foreseeable future. Now, what happens in 2 to 3 years from now, we will have to wait and see. But based on what you're saying on this particular portion of our program, it sounds like to me that making the college football playoff is not going to be good enough for you and other Alabama fans.
4: You win another, just win a national championship. That's what Alabama does.
3: Win a national championship.
4: That's right. Is that not the goal?
3: There are 138 teams in college football that, just win the national championship.
4: And you know there are 138 teams. There are a lot of teams out there that will never taste the national championship, right?
3: Correct.
4: Based on those number of schools.
3: Correct.
4: And if Alabama is in that dance, and if they are that close, they should close the deal and win. You're there, win. If not, you're going to get a
3: just
4: loss
3: win.
4: And look
3: just,
4: embarrassed.
3: Okay, so Nick Saban's final game as Alabama's head coach was a loss. Correct.
4: Yeah.
3: Correct. And do you think that his last season as a college football head coach was a failure?
4: No, it wasn't a failure.
3: Okay.
4: You had a center that could have snapped the ball back to the quarterback. That was a Nick Saban snapping the ball. You know the play worked.
3: Okay.
4: You can, and you have players that execute the plays, but you have coaches that call the plays. And all I would love to see, I would come here, I would eat humble pie, whatever you want to serve. I would do a curiosity crate, whatever it takes. I do a movie minute, whatever it wanted to. Just Kalen DeBoer, win. Do it. That all fit. Man, that Pac-12 defense, that Pac-12 offense, that Pac-12 style of football works in Alabama, and it works in the SEC. I will stand by that. Just win, baby. That's what we play the game. If we didn't, we wouldn't keep score.
0: Steve, thank you for the call. Appreciate it very much, and always appreciate your thoughts.
4: Yes, Damian, I love you. I love to hear your opinion, and I'm happy to have this debate. Please, don't get your blood pressure worked up.
3: It's all good,
4: I am
3: man.
4: A fan of Damian Mitchell. I love shaking the hand that shook the hand of Ryan Seacrest.
0: How about that?
3: I got you, brother.
0: That's good. Thank you, Steve.
4: All right, I love you, though.
0: Thank
4: I really
0: you.
4: Do.
0: Thank
4: Bye-bye.
0: You, Steve. Thank you so much.
1: Whew. That was
0: civil.
3: Yeah, because I've had a day to kind of
0: chill out. Okay.
1: And he still got elevated.
0: Mm-hmm. He did.
3: I'm not going to lie. I cannot.
1: All they have to do is win a national championship.
3: Just win the national championship. Mm-hmm. Like, that's all you got to do.
0: It's very easy, Damian.

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1: A better life with Dr. Sanjay Gupta.
2: They say consistency is key, but sometimes you just got to switch it up. A new study out of Harvard School of Public Health found that varying your exercise routine could add years to your life. What exercise someone did didn't matter much. What did matter was that all the exercises together worked all the muscle groups in their body. Now, an added benefit to changing things up is it can help you push through the plateau effect. That's when your body gets so efficient at doing something that you actually stop getting better at it. And we know from previous research that specializing in any one sport at a young age can make someone actually more prone to injury. And as experts we talk to point out, even elite athletes switch up things with their workouts, making sure to target strength, cardio, flexibility, balance, and doing that every single week. I'm Dr. Sanjay Gupta, helping you live a better life.
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15: So moments ago, Big Ten Commissioner Tony Petitti, he was on the Big Ten Network, and they asked him about the latest on the Senate bill, which is the Protect College Sports Act. He says, we anticipate getting stuff back shortly that we can reevaluate. Again, I'm optimistic we're down to issues we should be able to solve. We have to get to a place where the language is right. The reason why the language is important, we're going to live with this. Our leadership really wants to see the words. I think the Senate staff's

0: understand that, and they're doing their best that they can get to us very quickly as they can. End of quote.
1: Okay, well, definitely a more optimistic take than I was maybe expecting to hear today, but it seems like they're confident that something can get done. Okay, it'll be interesting to see if we get a statement from the SEC or Commissioner Sankey today, and if it's similar to that, or if they're on a different side of the fence. Okay, I'd be interested to know what the maybe final few bullet points that they need to have adjusted are from the Big Ten's perspective. Like, what's the holdup for them at this point? Because it seemed like a lot of things still needed to be resolved as of this morning and as of yesterday afternoon when we heard from Petiti. So,
0: still nothing from the Southeastern Conference, which is it's on par. The SEC does not open their mouth or send out a press release.
1: They will have a definitive statement.
0: Yeah,
1: when they speak.
0: Yeah, so. So we'll see what happens as the day progresses.
1: All right, we're going to go to the phone line now. Your reaction, a lot of you want to chime in on the debate about Kalen DeBoer that Damian and our buddy Steve had on the phone lines just a minute ago. Let's go to, let's start with Earn. He wants to talk some Alabama this morning. How are we doing, Earn?
2: I'm good. How are you guys doing?
1: Doing well, doing well. So what was your take on DeBoer, Alabama, and all that conversation?
2: Well, the last caller, I think he's getting his perspective from what Kalen DeBoer said at SEC Media Days. But to me, his answer was similar to the same message that Nick Saban would say. You know, he didn't talk about championships. He talked about the process of becoming a champion and doing the little things every day and getting better. So I don't think he deflected saying that he doesn't want to win a national championship. He pretty much said to deliver the same message that Nick Saban would always say. It was just in a different way.
1: I think that's a good perspective. Appreciate you calling in this morning, Earn. I know we talked about that a little earlier in the week, Pat, and you asked me my thought. And I said the same thing as him, right? Is I think from the fan perspective, you want a coach that's going to come out there and tell you you're going to win a national championship. But for the guy that's actually running the program, I want him to be worried about what he can do every day to make that team and program better, because that's how you actually win a national championship, not by speaking it into existence. All right, let's go to Tim. He wants to join the conversation. How are we doing, Tim?
3: Hey, how's it going?
1: Doing didn't well.
3: Didn't think I'd be this nervous to call in. First time calling, long time listener, but I wanted to tell Damian that I think he's wrong. I think he's right, and I think he's wrong at the same time. Same thing with Steve. I think they've got some of it right, some of it wrong, and I'll explain.
1: Sure.
3: So I think Kalen DeBoer is a good coach. I think the standard at Alabama is very high. We are spoiled as Alabama fans. But I don't think Kalen DeBoer is a great coach, and I have some reservations about some of the things that has transpired over his time at Alabama. One thing, and I'm going to use Dabo as an example of this. Dabo minus Venables has not been the same. Grubb with Kalen DeBoer has been great. I mean, Grubb was so good that even Nick Saban was looking at him. But historically, his run game has sucked. And the question is going to be, because I don't look for him to make it after this year. Kalen DeBoer, but Ron Grubb.
1: Okay.
3: And that's going to define, I think, more so than anything, is Kalen DeBoer a good coach or is Kalen DeBoer a great coach? Because the argument about the playoffs and all that, yes, Damian's correct. I mean, technically the year was a success, but the ball kind of rolled in our favor. Had we have drawn some of the other teams, an Ohio State, an Ole Miss, a Miami, I think it would have been the same outcome as when we played Indiana. Maybe not quite as bad, but I think we benefited from the opponent. Oklahoma's defense was legit, don't get me wrong. But some of the things that's transpired throughout the year leaves a little bit of reservations. But then there's the argument of, you know, the game's changed. The years of stacking three deep, five stars is over with. Alabama's pockets aren't as deep as others. You know, you don't have the backing that some of these teams have. So that's why I say that I think they're both right and they're both wrong. I don't have a great answer on who it should be, you know, other than Kalen DeBoer. I think the jury's still out on that. But, you know, that's just my take.
0: No, thank you for the call. And, no, I think you're right. I think both can be right at the same time. Because they can be.
4: Yeah. I look at it from this perspective. It's hard to say a program is regressing when you win more than you did when you got there. And you've had, on paper, you had more success in year two than you did in year one. So it's hard for me not to say that it's not going at the pace that it needs to.
1: That's just because people are comparing it to where it was with Nick Saban, not
4: right.
1: Like, under Kalen DeBoer.
4: Yeah, like if we're speaking just how Kalen DeBoer, long as Kalen DeBoer has been there, 2 years, like, yes, it's going in the direction it needs to go. It's just, like you said, I guess the standard at Alabama is just a different level, man.
1: Hey, what did Nick Saban do in his third year at Alabama?
4: They won a national championship.
1: Yeah, it's going to happen this year.
4: Yeah. Didn't they lose in the SEC championship his second year as well?
1: To Florida.
0: Yep, sure did. Had a really bad fourth quarter.
4: Yeah.
0: Tim Tebow took over in the fourth quarter. It looked like Alabama was going to take it home, the big upset, and unfortunately did not happen. 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
0: Oh, it's been a lively afternoon here on Three Man Front. 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They give me answers. Damian, Conrad, and Molly is today's version of Three Man Fronts. Pat ponders.
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19: It's time for Pat Ponders.
0: All right, question number one. On Monday night in Detroit, a squirrel got loose on the field during the Orioles-Tigers game. It took 20 grounds crew members to wrangle the critter. What's the most interesting animal have you ever seen interrupt a game, and what would be the most dangerous for them to corral?
1: There's got to be an alligator on a golf course, right? Does that count? That's definitely the...
0: So you've seen a golf tournament, like, pause as they were waiting to get an alligator, like, maybe off the fairway?
1: No, I was seeing more for, like, the dangerous part of the question. But in terms of an actual animal that's been on, I don't know.
4: Wasn't there a bird that... Was it an SEC tournament? It might have been an NBA game. I think there was like a pigeon or something that was flying around.
0: Inside the arena?
4: Yeah, inside the arena.
1: Oh, yeah, I remember that. That was an NBA game.
4: Yeah, I think it was an NBA game.
1: Did they stop the game when Randy Johnson exploded that bird?
0: I think they just picked the carcass up and continued on.
20: Was it the Diamondbacks that had the bees that one time?
0: There's been multiple games.
1: Oh yeah. That's a good one.
4: Yeah.
0: The Brewers had one a few years ago. They're in Old Miller Park, whatever they call it now, American... First Financial Field or whatever, but yeah, big beehive got started up behind home plate. That's dangerous to some people. I'm not allergic to it, but
1: no, if you're allergic,
4: you're cooked. But I'm kind of with Conrad. An alligator, you know, on the golf course, like that's if he remembers he's an alligator, like everybody out there is pretty much toast.
1: Do y'all remember the video a couple years ago? There was like that superhuman sized alligator that was on a golf course. I gotta find it.
4: That's terrifying.
1: Yeah, I wouldn't mess with that. But yeah, I guess in terms of something that's actually messed up a game, those cats didn't delay anything in Oakland, did they? When they had that whole...
0: The feral cat
1: problem?
0: No.
4: At least kept rolling.
0: They had other bigger problems going on in the upper deck there in Oakland.
1: Oh, man. I forgot about that. That was feral, right?
4: Yeah. You're lying.
0: I've seen some of that going on up in Nissan Stadium with your Titans.
4: When?
0: The last couple of years. Yeah. There was a video that went viral.
4: Man.
0: A couple in the upper deck. Mm-hmm.
4: What about me?
1: Yeah, you're telling me you want to see that son of a gun rolling up on you while you're out on the golf course?
4: Oh, that's a wrap. We're calling it a day.
1: That's a dinosaur right there. I'm not messing with that.
4: I ain't going to do that in new Nissan, though.
0: You don't build a golf course in a swamp.
1: Well,
4: correct.
1: Hey, blame like the Floridians, not me.
0: Just like in California, you don't build a house on a fault line.
4: Yeah.
0: Just saying.
4: Yeah.
1: Generally good practice. Yeah.
0: Question number two. NFL Commissioner Roger Goodell's on the verge of signing a new 3-year contract to continue in his position that he's held now for 20 years. If you were put on a committee to name two candidates when he retires, who would you recommend to be the next NFL commissioner?
4: Ooh.
0: Two candidates.
1: That's a really good question.
0: I saw a list today that was actually published of 11 potential people.
1: Were most of them pretty good?
0: Well, you had four or five that's, and we would not know their names, like four or five that's inside the NFL.
1: They work in the
0: like,
1: office.
0: Like yeah. main headquarters, you know, development, you know, president of business development and, you know, that kind of stuff. But there were yeah. there were some names outside of the NFL that was interesting.
1: Ooh, that's where I, see, I'm trying to think, like, I wouldn't want, I'm trying to think, like, another, I think Roger Goodell is bad of a rap as he gets. I do think he's the best commissioner of the major sports league. So I'm like, going outside of that, I don't know what route he would want to go.
20: I have no idea.
1: Oh.
20: Like, truly.
1: Yeah, I'm just trying to think of, like, a former player or somebody that still does a lot of work with the NFL. Okay, I mean, I don't know. Maybe it sounds kind of bizarre. Like, I could see, for some reason, like, the first name that came to my mind was, like, Greg Olson. I think Greg Olson would probably be a good commissioner. Like, maybe, but you're not going to go with a former player.
20: See, I'm thinking someone that's currently, like, a vice president on the exec. I couldn't tell you any of their names. Like, someone on that board is who I would probably go with.
4: Man.
20: But, like I said, I couldn't tell you who any of them are.
4: I'd say, I'd go Tom Brady. And.
0: Wouldn't that be something? The guy that was suspended by the.
1: See, NFL. I was thinking, like, Peyton Manning. Like, somebody that he's involved still with the NFL, right. but not, like. Because I don't know. There's just something about him, and I don't know.
4: I'd say Tom Brady and somebody that's genuinely, like generally liked. I'd say Drew Brees.
0: Okay. All right. Here are some of the names that was floated in an article today.
1: Michael Lombardi.
0: The current commissioner of the NBA, Adam Silver.
1: Nope.
4: No.
1: No. No. No. No. No. No. No. No.
4: Nah. Nah. Nah.
0: Current PGA Tour Commissioner, Brian Rolapp.
4: Okay.
0: Kevin Warren, former Commissioner of the Big Ten Conference.
4: Okay.
1: Yeah, he works for the Bears now, right?
0: That is correct.
4: He's just throwing names out there.
0: Kevin Demoff, who is the Rams President.
1: That's a good organization. Okay.
0: Rich McKay, who is the former General Manager and President of the Atlanta Falcons. Okay. And then there's a lot of other names, as Molly brought up, of a lot of VPs of this and that.
4: Yeah.
0: On the, you know, the NFL Executive Vice President of NFL Partnership, the NFL Executive Vice President of Chief Financial Officer, the Vice President of Media Distribution.
20: Yeah, those people.
4: Yeah.
1: Yeah. Yeah, they all guys. Great candidates, all
20: yeah.
1: of them.
20: Yeah.
4: Sure, their resumes great. Are nice.
0: But Kevin Warren's name really stuck out to me.
4: That's.
0: I know you laughed at Adam Silver, but he would be better than Kevin Warren.
4: Yeah.
1: No, I agree with that. Yeah, Adam Silver is not very well liked, and
4: yeah.
1: at least I didn't put Manfred on there.
0: No,
1: I'd take Adam Silver over Rob Manfred.
0: No, he did yeah, not make the list.
4: They'll shut the season down halfway.
0: All right, next question. Today's the 49th National Chicken Wing Day. The iconic Buffalo Wing was born in 1964 at the Anchor Bar in Buffalo, New York, when Teresa Bellissimo deep fried leftover wings and tossed them in hot sauce and butter.
1: Great invention.
0: If buffalo wings were invented today, what city would you want them named after? Since they were named after buffalo,
4: ooh.
0: Where would you want them named if they were founded today?
1: Huh. I'm trying to think, like, what? I mean, Buffalo is obviously still known for their wings. I don't know. Would you go? First thing that popped in my mind is Atlanta. Give me some of those Atlanta wings.
20: The Beeham.
4: From Magic City.
1: I've heard that their wings are yeah. very good.
4: But this is the Magic City.
0: He asked me to stop when we passed by there, going to the SEC Championship game.
4: I just wanted to tour.
0: I said, he thought it was going to be a bigger location.
1: Yeah, it was a lot. It's a lot smaller than I thought it would be.
4: Well, I mean, it is. It's ice cream.
1: It's exclusive. Though. Or, like you said, yeah, they just.
4: Yeah. You've never.
1: No, I've never been
4: You've never
1: there.
4: Been there.
0: That's why he wanted to stop. He said, please, can we go in there? And I said, we really don't have time.
1: I mean, I feel like the natural follow up to Damien's surprise at me not being there is my surprise that you have been there.
4: I was young once.
1: Okay.
4: It was like, what, 2019?
1: Did you try the wings?
4: Oh, yeah. Now the food is good. Like, it's legit. Like, top notch.
0: How's your salad bar?
4: I couldn't tell you. Couldn't tell you.
1: So, like, what do you wipe your fingers off with after
4: they have napkins? They have napkins.
0: Wet naps.
4: I mean, if you need them.
1: Just seems like a messy thing to eat while you're...
4: Listen, it's a bachelor trip.
0: Okay.
4: Yeah. Great time. Great time.
0: I was going to go over to Atlanta for the Atlanta Hawks Magic City
4: Week. Magic City Monday? They should have stuck with it. Yeah. They don't tell them what the tie-in could have been. First city that pops up in my head, I don't know why, but like New Orleans.
0: Okay. All right, so he goes Atlanta, you go New Orleans, Molly.
20: Beham.
0: Birmingham, okay.
20: Yeah.
0: Instead of buffalo wings, it'd be Birmingham wings. Okay.
4: Yeah.
0: Will you celebrate National Chicken Wing Day tonight? Will you go get some wings?
4: Yeah, I probably will.
0: Okay.
1: What about P-Town wings?
4: Huh?
1: That'd be good. P-Town? That's up in Landrum's neck of the woods now.
4: Yeah, yeah. It's a little aggressive for my kind of liking, but don't knock it till you try it.
1: Tell that to Miss Hudson.
20: That's Conrad's place.
4: No Jordan.
0: He never wears his T-shirt anymore. He's got a P-Town official P-Town.
1: Maybe I'll wear it tomorrow. Shirt.
4: You really have one?
1: Pat got it for me.
0: Yeah. He was supposed to go vacation. He was going to have a place up there and everything.
1: There's about a week where we were real heavy on the P-Town coverage.
0: There's a couple of parades he had eyed about going up there. And
1: some souvenir shops.
4: Yeah.
1: Trinkets.
0: So I got him a T-shirt.
4: Gotcha.
0: All right. When we come back on Three Man Front, our final question, BB has written a doozy. We will share that with you next on Three Man Front.
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6: How often do you stop to wonder whether you should share something that's revealing, maybe even embarrassing, with a partner, a friend, or even your boss? In her new book called Revealing, The Underrated Power of Oversharing, behavioral scientist Leslie John says doing just that can help you deepen relationships that are vital to your life. We need people to trust us in order to get things like love, friendship, and career success. That's what she told us. When you make yourself vulnerable by revealing something sensitive, it does make other people trust you. In turn, when you ask someone to reveal something about themselves, showing that interest will generally lead someone to like you more. Why? Because people like to be asked about themselves, she says. It also signals that they are discriminating and choosy, but in a good way. I'm Dr. Sanjay Gupta, helping you live a better life.
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0: We have a few more minutes left to go on the show. Appreciate you tuning in today. As we wrap things up, we have one more question left in Pat Ponders. It's customary that BB always pins a couple of questions that she sends my way. And this is today's final question. She writes, "This is another example of common sense going out the window. A Florida pastor is suing OpenAI, claiming ChatGPT gave him bad medical advice about his dizzy spells. Over time, the chatbot stopped recommending him to see a doctor and instead told him his symptoms were not something dangerous. However, he had a life-threatening pulmonary embolism. This is reportedly the first lawsuit of its kind, just as OpenAI pushes deeper into health tools like ChatGPT Health. As AI increasingly stands in for medical advice, especially for people who can't easily see a doctor, who's liable when the advice goes wrong, in your opinion?"
1: That's on him.
2: 100%.
3: Yeah, that's on you.
1: That is on you. You took the lazy way out. You knew something might be wrong, and I know no one likes going to the doctor, but look, I don't trust WebMD because it just tells you everything's cancer anyway.
2: So no, for sure.
1: I don't trust that. But yeah, I'm not going to AI for medical advice. That's 100. No. I'm sorry. That's dumb. You're just dumb.
2: Go to the doctor, man. Like, that's what he's paid to do. And again, as uncomfortable as it is sitting in the waiting room, mm-hmm. he is paid to make sure that you're at 100% or as close to 100% as you possibly can get.
3: This isn't recommended, but even if you don't want to physically go into a doctor's office, they have the virtual doctors that you can talk to via, like, a camera on your laptop, like a Zoom call. That's at least something better than talking to an AI bot. Like,
1: and you said it was headaches?
3: Advice?
0: No, he was dizzy.
1: Spells, or
0: yeah.
1: Dizzy.
0: Yeah. Mm-hmm. And then he ended up having a...
3: No, go to the doctor.
0: Embolism.
1: If I'm dizzy for more than a day, like, I'm going to the doctor. I'm like, that's 100%. Not right. That's not normal. Like, I'll give you maybe you were dehydrated for a day or something like that.
2: Right.
1: But if that's something that's persistent over multiple days, yeah, that's not normal. That's on him, man. I don't think that lawsuit's going to have much weight behind it. I wouldn't think.
0: But you are right about WebMD.
2: Oh, yeah.
0: I mean, if you
1: everything is cancer. You're going to die.
0: If you're going to go there, you're doomed.
2: You're cooked.
0: You're doomed.
2: You are cooked.
1: My wife is a nurse, and she's done that a couple times. I'm like, you can't do this. Like, do not. I'm like, you work at a hospital. Just ask somebody there. She's like, I don't know. This looks really bad. Like,
2: it's insane.
1: Yeah, WebMD tells you everything's awful.
0: That is today's Pat Ponders. Appreciate BB chiming in with the interesting story of the unfortunate story of the pastor who went all ChatGPT Health.
2: I do have a question. I heard y'all talking about this earlier. Mm-hmm. Pedicures.
0: Mm-hmm.
2: Y'all have never gotten a pedicure.
0: No, I have not.
1: No.
2: Listen, man, don't knock it till you try it. I am a big supporter of pedicures. Even as a man, like I'm telling
0: you. How often do you get one?
2: I try to do it like once every 2 to 3 months.
0: Okay.
2: And I've been doing this for a while. Like it's a whole lower leg massage, man. Like it's perfect.
1: Like how long does it take? Is this like I'm going to be spending 2 hours in there?
2: No. Lord, no.
3: Well, there's different levels of pedicures that you can get.
2: Yeah.
3: Yeah.
2: And I'm just your basic $30, $45 pedicure. Mm-hmm. And it's so relaxing.
0: Do you have a go-to dude you go to? Because I know you like guys doing it.
2: That is incorrect.
0: What?
2: That is. I've never had a male.
1: You
2: touch
1: like
2: my
1: strong
2: feet.
1: Hands.
2: I've never had a male touch my foot.
0: That's not the rumor around here.
2: Yeah, well, I'm telling you the fact. You're getting it from the source.
1: Another man has never touched your foot.
2: Not for a pedicure. Not that I can recall.
0: But I thought you and Don Don went to the Auburn game.
2: What? Boy, I almost said something. No.
1: Well, that was Damian touching Don Don's foot. That's different.
0: Oh, that was y'all, okay. Y'all, I got stories confused.
2: Don't y'all do this. Don't do this. Don't do this. No, but pedicures, I'm telling you.
0: It's worth the money.
2: Oh, 100%. 100%.
0: No, do you have a special go-to place that you go to all the time?
2: Yeah.
0: Okay.
2: Yeah. And they treat you nice, man. Get you. You can grab a beer. You can grab a glass of wine while they do your thing with your feet. I am.
0: Now, you don't put your feet in like that tub and let the fish eat the dead skin off, do you?
2: No, ain't no fish involved.
1: Wait, what?
0: I'll tell you about that. That's a real thing.
2: Well, I don't go
3: You've
2: to that
3: never
2: place.
3: Seen that? It's a real thing.
0: It's a real thing. Yeah. It's not recommended.
1: You put your foot in water and a fish
3: a
1: eats
3: bunch of,
1: your
3: like,
1: dry...
3: little minnows, yeah.
0: Yeah, they...
1: You mean leeches?
0: No.
3: No, like
0: no
3: fish.
0: It's fish.
1: Oh, that's weird.
0: And they eat the dead skin off your...
1: I'll do a pedicure before I do that any day. I'm not doing that.
2: We should go get group pedicures.
0: Yeah, y'all do that and tell me how it works out.
2: All right.
0: That's going to do it for us. Appreciate you tuning in. We'll be back here beginning tomorrow at 10 o'clock. Hope you have a wonderful afternoon. This is Three Man Front on Jocks.
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2: Boy, had the appearance of the last time for LeBron James playing a basketball game in Cleveland with the Los Angeles Lakers, or maybe even inside the NBA. Not too many people can get teared up seeing a video presentation. And by the way, how did the Cleveland Cavaliers know to have a video presentation and nothing's been said about LeBron's last year or not his last year? Maybe they knew a little something that we had a chance to find out last night, even though they got the doors beaten off of them by the Cleveland Cavaliers. And also the lowest point scoring total for LeBron James facing his first team and then his third team in his NBA history. But it had the appearance of maybe, just maybe, this could be it. Now, of course, LeBron James is going to be noncommittal. He's not going to put anything out there until he is good and ready. But last night may have been a step one, that this is the last hurrah for LeBron James, and not just in a Lakers uniform, but maybe, just maybe, in the NBA. In 60 seconds, it's time for the Giannis Hunger Games.
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3: These statements have not been evaluated by the FDA. This product is not intended to diagnose, treat, cure, or prevent any disease.
2: So who wants him bad enough? Who needs him bad enough? Who better go get him bad enough? The him I'm talking about, of course, is Giannis Antetokounmpo, who let it be known, and now the Milwaukee Bucks are saying, you know what, you want out, we're going to find the comfortable place for you to land so you can get the out that you're looking for. So now the Giannis Hunger Game begins, involving the National Basketball Association. If you're the New York Knicks, you know you got the part with Carl Anthony Towns. If you're the Golden State Warriors, maybe Jonathan Kuminga and Jimmy Butler. If you're Miami, a host of players could be involved in that. But who really desires Giannis enough to cure that hunger, to satisfy that hunger of not just being a team in the playoffs, but a team that can get through the playoffs and win an NBA championship? Yeah, he has a calf strain, but I guarantee when he finds out his next landing spot, that calf strain will go away, and Giannis will be ready to make sure someone's Hunger Games will pay off. For the ESPN Radio Sports Beat, I'm Freddie Coleman of ESPN Radio's Freddie and Harry.
0: This is McElroy and Kublik on Demand.
7: Then took my boys to Pittsburgh for a couple baseball games over the weekend. It's one of the things. Both my kids love baseball. We want to try to knock out all the stadiums before they graduate high school, so that's kind of our goal. Pittsburgh, obviously close to me, my heart, because my dad grew up in Pittsburgh. Wanted them to see some of the history of the city. I think that part was almost a fail. We tried. we went up to Mount Washington, rode around. I will say, like, you go up, if you've seen, like, a game at Pittsburgh, you know the little trolley they had that goes up the side of the mountain, mm-hmm. like the little train car? We wanted to do that. We didn't do that. The line was incredibly long, and I'm just like, that's just asking for it. We're not going to do that. But we did go up to Mount Washington where it goes. And it's just like, it feels like you're in 1950. It's so cool. It's really? Just like it's throwback. Because it's, we went to a little ice cream shop to get lunch and then have some ice cream up there. They only took cash.
8: In this day and age, in 2026.
7: Mm-hmm. And the little trolley thing I read online before we went, it only takes cash and coins.
8: Oh, wow.
7: It was like, you better have exact change or you're not going. Now, I will say, the ice cream shop had a coffee shop two doors down that had an ATM.
8: There we go.
7: So we wouldn't use that, thankfully. So we were able to eat because wow. They didn't tell me that until after I ordered. And I'm just thinking, could be a sign, maybe,
8: yep.
7: while I was in line to say, it made me think the last time that I utilized a place that only took cash. Because, like, you don't even have to worry about that with a valet anymore. Like, you don't, like, you just Venmo everybody. Doesn't matter. And you're good. Like, the last establishment that I went to before this weekend in Pittsburgh that only took cash. And I couldn't recall it. I couldn't recall the last time that happened to me.
8: The only time I keep cash now is if I'm going to the barbershop. But that, other than that, I don't have cash on me.
7: And I usually don't either. But here I did. 205-834-9450. Maybe you have one.
8: How was the weather?
7: It was awesome. Friday night felt like fall.
8: Oh, yeah.
7: And we flew in Friday. We flew in Friday morning. So I got home Thursday night at like 11. And then we were on a 720 flight Friday morning.
8: Oh, boy.
7: It was a turnaround.
8: It was a quick turnaround.
7: The 6-year-old and 9-year-old. But they did great. They didn't know where we were going until we got to the gate in Atlanta and they saw the sign Pittsburgh. I didn't tell them. Friday night, we went to extra innings. Weather was great. We didn't stay the whole time because we went to batting practice.
8: That's dope.
7: Now, we had batting practice passes, which that's 3 hours before the game.
8: Okay.
7: So, 6:30 game. So, we're there at 3:30.
8: Mm-hmm.
7: And we go to extras. So, like, we left in the 8th because it was late.
8: It was a long night.
7: And to put that in perspective, the boys the next day, I said, because Skeens was pitching the next day. It was actually Skeens versus Imanaga, which I was like, this is a really good pitching matchup. We're not going to want to leave this game early, maybe. This might go for a while.
8: Right.
7: Do you want to go to batting practice again? And they both said we would rather get there closer to game time. Because it was it was cool. They met Connor Griffin, who is number 9 pick from Mississippi, by the way, who I was really maybe more shocked than anything else. I was like, Ole Miss or Mississippi State? And he goes, Ole Miss. And I was like, because he was going to go to LSU out of high school, but he was drafted 9th out of high school, which he made the right decision because he's already been called up.
8: Yeah.
7: And I think Joe Block told me he's already the youngest player to steal 20 bases in a season since Ty Cobb.
8: Seems like good company to be in.
7: Yeah. Yeah.
8: History.
7: Yeah, my son was like, when did Ty Cobb play? And I was like, early 1900s.
8: It's like, even dad didn't see him play.
7: It's been a minute.
8: I didn't even see him play.
7: He asked me if I was born in the 1900s, by the way. I was like, well, technically, I guess, yes. This makes it sound like it was 05, but no, not then.
8: That's funny, because he has no concept. He's just like, wow, like that's so long ago.
7: Well, to him, pre-2000, you might as well be like a stegosaurus. I mean, it's just what? Were you born in 1900? I was like, now that you mention it, I guess so.
8: That's
7: but like almost 80 years after actual 1900, but thanks for making me sound like your grandfather. but nonetheless, he was actually super cool. I mean, you're talking about a kid, 20 years old, 9th overall pick. And I watched him walk down. He spent time with every kid. Like, not just sign and move on. Like, he actually had conversations with everybody. We talked to SEC football for a little bit. Super nice guy. They both got a ball signed by him. So that was a big deal. And then Saturday, we went a little bit later. And we probably should have done it because they canceled BP on Sunday. We only went to about 3 innings on Sunday, then had to leave to catch our flight. But we stayed walking distance from the hotel. It was almost a mile from the stadium. So it was a little bit of a hike. But, dude, that is... There are stadiums I have not been to that I want to go to. But when you think about the most picturesque stadiums, like I've been to Pac Bell, I'll always call it that. I don't even know what it's called. Is it AT&T still? Don't even know what they call it now in San Francisco. I've been to Dodger Stadium. I've been to Coors Field. I'm just trying to think of like the most picturesque stadiums. Like Yankee Stadium's not really that. I haven't been to Boston. I want to go to Boston. I've been to Wrigley. It's not what it used to be as far as being picturesque because they built all the stands out there and they put the nets up, whatever. This is by
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11: 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But every night when you go to get some Z's, how often do you really think about the temperature in your bedroom? Temperature may be one of the most underappreciated factors in sleep. That's according to the Senior Vice President of Research and Scientific Affairs at the National Sleep Foundation. We often hear about lights and screens and stress, but even modest changes in temperature and airflow can influence both how quickly you fall asleep and how deeply you stay asleep. Most experts will recommend a room temperature of 60 to 67 degrees Fahrenheit. You might also experiment with your sheets and what you actually wear to bed. Play around a bit and see what improves your sleep. You might be delightfully surprised. I'm Dr. Sanjay Gupta, helping you live a better life.
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22: We never had a shotgun shot in the dark. You were driving the getaway car. We were flying, but we never get far.
7: First off, Ole Miss is suing former players Devin Harper and Princewell Umanmielen for breach of contract. They are seeking over $1 million in back pay for buyout clauses that were included in their contracts. And this is not the first time we've seen this. If you remember, Arkansas sued Madden Iamaliava. And if you're wondering whatever happened with that, they settled. Brandon Marcello can give us a little more information on that at 9 o'clock when he joins the show. Ben Garrett also going to join us at 9:30 today to discuss this situation. But is this the new normal in college football? And I would love to have, I don't think we'll ever have all the details on this on both sides of, is this just irresponsibility on Devin Harper? And these guys signed these contracts in January. You knew what was going on in January. We knew what was going on in December. We heard about it for weeks. We knew Lane was going one of two places, and it probably wasn't Florida. I mean, if I'm not mistaken, Damien, did we not get down the last like 2 weeks of this where he was either going to stay or go to LSU?
8: Yep.
7: I mean, that was because John Summerall had essentially been announced.
8: Mm-hmm.
7: That was going to happen. If he wasn't announced by the school, but we knew he was going to take that job. So you re-up with Ole Miss knowing that your coach is likely going to LSU. I don't know how much of this is just guys maybe thinking they can do whatever they want, not understanding what the contract was. I don't know who their representatives are. I don't know who their agents are. Maybe this is poor agenting.
8: That too.
7: Could be a lot of it. But I do think this is going to become much more normal. Unless, and here's why it probably won't be unless. Think about how many college football players we have every year. And I don't know if they all see things like this and immediately say, we better be careful with that. We better not. They will come after us now.
8: Oh, 100%.
7: I don't think guys' eyes are just automatically going to be open to say, oh, no, we're not doing that. Well, I think if this was going to be done, it's going to be done.
8: Yeah. This is the thing about being an adult. Once you sign a contract, you're bound to that. And they let you know, like, this can be held against you in a court of law. Like, once you sign this, it's a wrap. And if there's a buyout clause that, again, like you said, if your agent or you didn't look over, your agent didn't look over, Ole Miss is going to get their money one way or another, whether that come through the players or for LSU. But somehow, some way, when this contract, when there was a breach in the contract, there's got to be some explanation. There's got to be some money being involved.
7: Here's the interesting part of this. There does feel like there is a little bit of a shift from the fan mindset, just in its totality. Imagine, and I already see you kind of agreeing with me, so I think you know where I'm going. Imagine this happened 4 years ago, 3 years ago, 3 years ago.
8: Yep.
7: 2 years ago, I think.
8: Mm-hmm.
7: I believe there would have been, not everyone, not even 90% or 80%, there would have been a lot of, I'm going to call it observer, not even fan, observer outrage. So some fans, some people who cover, probably mostly some people who cover, and we know who the ones would be. Like this whole we feel sorry for college football players crowd, they would have been all over this.
8: Oh, yeah. Player didn't know any better. He ain't know no better. He ain't never signed no contract before. Well.
7: The whole player free. He should have the ability to leave.
8: Yeah.
7: Also, contract. His head coach will have T should be able to leave.
8: Okay.
7: Signed a contract.
8: Uh-huh.
7: Doesn't matter. I haven't seen a lot of that. I haven't seen a lot of the, oh, these poor guys.
8: Nope.
7: Or, oh, they're being taken advantage of. Or, what if they don't like the new situation? Tough.
8: Mm.
7: It feels like, and I mean a smidge, I mean an ounce of the tough love in college football is maybe coming back. Like just, because here's the other part. What can they do? Like this is one of the few ways in the last 8, 6, 5 years of college football that the schools can actually punch back. And I don't mean literally they're trying to fight. But the NCAA is not doing anything. They've proven that.
8: Correct.
7: The individuals can't do anything. Like the coaches can't do anything. This is one of the few ways in the last 4 or 5 years of college football that they can actually go get theirs. And they can actually hold some people accountable and actually, I guess, throw a little bit of power, a little bit of clout around. There doesn't feel like there have been many opportunities like that. And I'm not saying that they should just be seeking out opportunities to flex on kids or players. But college football, the individuals involved from the administrative side, and boy, there are certain people that won't like this. They've been bullied for a while now. I'm going to play 4 games and I'm going to quit.
8: Yep.
7: I'm transferring.
8: Mm-hmm.
7: I'm leaving multiple times. Greg and I have shared multiple instances in season, players threatening not to play to renegotiate deals. And promise you, players you've heard of, players whose names you know, quarterbacks saying, if he's not injured, I'm not going in the game because I don't want to burn my potential red shirt. During a game, saying that to a head coach on the sideline.
8: Insane.
7: How injured is he?
8: Insane.
7: Think about the level in which... I get it. They make $8 million, $10 million. That's not the response that's warranted here. But college football has been bullied for a while. There have been no ways for them to really counterattack a lot of the things taking place. And I hate to make this sound like some sort of scuffle or street fight or war, but in some ways it is. And just to manage things, there haven't been a lot of ways to push back. This is one of the few.
1: A better life with Dr. Sanjay Gupta.
4: Should you still work out when you're injured, or should you take it easy? 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

Jeff Schwartz to the show, who covers the Big Ten, is at Big Ten Media Days. 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
1: Is on board with this. Do you believe that? And what else did you learn from Tony Petitti about this potential of 24 teams in the college football playoff?
2: He said that too yesterday, and I think that's mostly a 24-team playoff allows everyone to say they're a playoff team, and coaches love it because that gives them the opportunity just to say, "Hey, I'm a playoff." Now, I'm not a fan of it. I get the arguments for it, right? It allows there to be more competition into the season around making a playoff, right? It might make some games more meaningful. It might keep teams more in the loop and fighting for a playoff spot. But I don't think it makes the game better. I mean, to me, the playoff is about finding a champion. I'm not sure adding 12 more teams that aren't going to win a championship is really going to make a difference in who wins a championship. But, of course, the coaches want it. I mean, Lincoln Riley's on the hot seat in USC. Their schedule's brutal this year. I mean, a nine-win season is probably means they upset someone along the way, right? They have Oregon, Ohio State, Indiana. They got to host Washington. Like, there's probably an upset along the way at 9-3. They just sort of win the games they're supposed to win. They're 9-3, and Lincoln Riley is not a playoff coach. But in a 2014 playoff, he is, and you get to say, "Yo, you're a playoff coach." I don't know if he's really on the hot seat. I mean, in the media, we talk about that, of course, right? But, you know, 9-3 playoff team feels a lot different than 9-3 not a playoff team. So I would imagine a lot of coaches want a 2014 playoff.
1: Yeah, it's that whole inclusion part of it. I understand it. But then I think some are ignoring the other side of that, Jeff, is on those years you do miss the playoffs, it's going to look a lot worse. And I don't hear any coaches sort of referencing that at all.
2: Well, they always think they're going to win, right? And that's why, right? You know, no coach is like, you know what, we're going 6-6 this year, guys. Especially in the old media day, right? I mean, everyone, you know, every coach is like, I like where our team is at right now, and we're going to training camp. Well, the position battles are going great. We have the depth, you know, every coach, right? This year we have the depth we need, right? And you're like, okay, sure, we'll see when it comes, week four. You got a couple guys hurt. We'll see if the depth holds up. So you're right, though. It would really make a non-playoff season for now, what? I would imagine like 18 teams like to make the playoff. It would make, if you don't make the playoff for a year or two in a row, you're out of a job. And so it would increase the pressure that way.
1: 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He's there in Chicago for Big Ten Media Days. Coach or team that maybe you learned something about yesterday, maybe changed your opinion on what they are, what they could potentially be this upcoming season?
2: Yeah, we had six teams yesterday. Iowa, when I did my notes on their team, I kind of wrote it down like, might not be very good. You hear Kurt Ferentz talk, and you're like, yeah, there's just no way they're going to be bad. Iowa has to replace, I think, like 11 of 14 top tacklers from last season on defense. The quarterback competition, they're just kind of young. They're young quarterback. I don't love how they, their quarterback runs, their offense is just, they don't have great skill guys. They're good at tight end. They replaced 3 of 5 offensive linemen, I believe that's right. And those guys combined for like 100 starts in their career. Like, you would sort of, for a team like that, you'd be like, yeah, I don't really know. But it's just like, you listen to Kurt Ferentz talk, and they just they play football a certain way. They've always done it. They've always been able to reload on defense. They've always been able to reload the offensive line. And they've always found a way to just stay in games, man. And so I think I changed my mind a little bit on Iowa. I'm high on Wisconsin because of their schedule, but just looking at their roster, it's a lot of unknown, man. Everyone loves the FCS to FBS quarterback transfer, and they have an Old Dominion kid. I always sort of push back a little bit on that. It's,

0: It's definitely not as high as we want it to be. Those are exciting guys, but it's just like takes a year or two to a lot of times to really get going when those guys move over. So I want to be high on Wisconsin. Luke Fickell is fighting for his job, obviously, but I don't know if I like him as much as I thought I did. But their schedule is pretty easy, and you know what it comes down to a lot of times in these seasons, right? Like what your schedule is, right? I think Wisconsin avoids like the top five teams in the conference. So like they have an ability to win games without facing. I think it's no Oregon, no Ohio State, no Indiana, like no Michigan on their schedule, and no USC. Like their schedule is super easy, so that allows them opportunity to win a lot of games.
1: You mentioned top five teams in the league, and Jeff Schwartz joining us on the Higginbotham Hotline to talk Big Ten Media Days. I caught some flack from SEC Media Days because we were referencing Mississippi State's game at Minnesota, and I said, I think this could be a top five team in the Big Ten. A lot of Big Ten folks were like, what? What are you talking about? They will be there today. Do you see it feasible that Minnesota could potentially be a top five team in the league?
0: Well, it comes down to Drake Lindsey, right, in year two. And, you know, last year was tough on offense, but he's young. I mean, I think one thing that it does bother me about us in the media and how we talk about these quarterbacks is that it's very hard to play as a young player. And every quarterback, mostly when they're young, struggles. They figure it out eventually, but like they struggle. It's hard to play as a true freshman. It's hard to play when you're a first year starter, even as a second year player, right? As a true sophomore, as a redshirt freshman, it's really hard. And Drake Lindsey it was hard last year. And so their passing just has to get better. But their defense last year was good. They run the football. They have a system that works for them and PJ Fleck and just his mentality. So that would be what you put them fifth essentially ahead of Michigan. That's what you would, right?
1: That's where I could see him potentially fitting. I mean, Michigan, I just feel like a lot more unknown still. I think the ceiling is high for Michigan, but
0: I was talking to someone yesterday who thought Michigan, and they're not. Then they're here tomorrow, but he was like, I think Michigan could be a playoff team. I was like, I don't see that quite yet for Michigan. You know, Minnesota was a team last year everyone was really high on, and just the offense wasn't as good, you know, and that happens with a young quarterback. So they're a team that if Drake Lindsey plays better this season and Michigan is in 7 or 8 win teams, they figure out first year under Kyle Whittingham, that's a good candidate to be the fifth best team. There's not really a ton of other ones I love. Like, I mean, Wisconsin schedule wise, I'm not sure I like Nebraska in that spot. I guess Washington could be with their schedule, but I sort of have the same questions I have with a lot of teams in this conference. Like, I don't really – who are your dudes? Like, who – DeMond Williams? Like, okay, but who are your other dudes? I mean, give me some guys that are your game wreckers. Give me some dudes that I can point to. Like, that guy's going to really ruin a game for a team, or that guy's going to make some plays. And a lot of teams are sort of in that boat where they don't have those guys quite yet. They might figure them out, obviously, pretty quickly. But Minnesota, at least you know, I think a quarterback would be much better this year.
1: I'm with you on that one. And Oregon will be there today. I kind of view this team as the best chance Dan Lanning has had to win a national title. Maybe that's like too elementary to state, but I do think there have been a couple others that people, and not just Dan Lanning, maybe even going back a couple of years before that. I think this team is just built a little bit better. I know some of the O-line rebuild that needs to take place, but tight end, a little bit of a question just based on what's gone, but this team, I feel like, is better suited going in to win a national title than some of the other teams I think people have been really high on. Where would you sort of rate this Oregon team?
0: Well, I mean, I expect us to win a championship. That's how I rate them. I mean, I that's what the goal is this season, right? So you return Dante Moore, who, you know, would have been probably the second pick in the draft last season. I'm not sure he was good enough to be that guy quite yet, but he would have been the second pick in the draft, in the draft, you know. We have two running backs, a duo running backs that are fantastic. They're both true freshmen last year that are a year stronger, a year tougher. You mentioned the offensive line. Our center is great. We're going to play a left tackle who got a little bit of run last year that looks really promising. We might play a true freshman right tackle, which does worry me a little bit because it's hard to play as a true freshman. Our tight end depth is a question, but Jamari Johnson is incredible. He's tight end one. If you're drafting tight ends now, he'd be a first-round pick next year. Great skill guys at wide receiver. And then really what it comes down to is defense, right? We've seen the last 3 years that the champions have been teams that are older on defense, Michigan, Ohio State, Indiana, And we got all four defensive linemen back, and those guys are going to be top 100 picks, all four of them. Plus, you add in the depth pieces that we have. And this year, Wyatt last year is a true freshman. Had the strip sack in the playoff game against Indiana. Our secondary is, what, second best in the country behind Notre Dame, if not first best. Linebacker is young. We'll kind of have to see what we got there. And this is what they set up for. They've always targeted this season for 3 years now, like their season to compete for a national championship. But we've gone further every year under Dan Lanning. Got to figure out rematches. Hopefully we don't have a rematch in the playoffs, because we've lost our last three rematches. Lost to Washington, lost to Oregon, Ohio State, lost to Indiana. And playing Atlanta is a curse too. Last two Atlanta games have been the Georgia blowout, the Indiana blowout. So no Atlanta playoff games and no rematches. But it's time. I mean, look, it's this year. Probably not till 28 again. I mean, it's just sort of the way the team is set up with the older players and depth we have. So I expect us to be competing for a championship. I mean, I've never rooted for Oregon in that way. I think even the years we were good, I didn't expect to win a championship. Like, I didn't expect to win in 2010. I didn't expect to win in 2014. This is a championship robust team this year.
1: No, it's I think it's built that way. I think it looks that way. I think most people, the expectation is there. Jeff, appreciate the time, man. Great stuff. Enjoy Big Ten Media Days, and we'll catch up again soon.
0: Take care, buddy. Thank you.
1: There you go. Jeff Schwartz, live from Chicago, covering Big Ten Media Days. Day two today. Michigan State, Minnesota, Ohio State, Oregon, Purdue, and UCLA. Thursday, Indiana, Maryland, Michigan, Nebraska.
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0: 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The creator of it, Brett Scientia, joining us now on the Higginbotham Hotline. We were just talking Big Ten Media Days. I feel like people are a little bit ahead of Ohio State right now, and it's not that they shouldn't be on the top shelf of college football. They shouldn't be considered tier one. I'm not saying that, but there are a lot of people discussing them, Brett, like they should be leaps and bounds ahead of almost every other team in college football. Do you have any evidence supporting what I'm saying that maybe we're a little far ahead on where people are viewing the Buckeyes right now?
1: Yeah, well, first off, thanks for having me, guys. One of my favorite preseason stops on the radio tour, and a great time of year here with the magazine rolling off the printing press and shipping around the country. So I appreciate it, and I appreciate that praise. But yeah, talking Big Ten, Ohio State, they're that dynasty that reloads every year over there. You know, you watch the NFL draft in April, you watch the combine, it's all Buckeyes. They sent another 11 guys to the pros this April, but 11 draft picks gone, no problem. It's the same as usual. The way that they recruit at a top five clip every year, and they're able to bring in transfers too from the portal. But yeah, they're a serious playoff and national title contender again. Remember last year, 12-0 start, really a coin flip type game with Indiana in the Big Ten title game. And then that one pick six against Miami really hurt them in the playoff. But this was definitely one of the best teams in the country last year. You got Julian Sayin back, a Heisman candidate. You got arguably the best player at any position with Jeremiah Smith coming in. Keep an eye on Chris Henry, too, a new five-star coming up. You know, they always have five stars in that wide receiver room, but now, again, another 1-2 punch with him and Jeremiah Smith. So you love the offense. You love the defense. One thing I have, my one question is, when the pocket breaks down, when the plays break down, and when they really need a third and medium type of play, Julian Sayin, I want to see him step up and create. You know, when the pocket's perfect, like it was the first 12 games for the year for them, he was perfect. But you saw against Indiana and against Miami, against nice pass rushes, you want to see him create a little more. So it's nitpicking, but when you're talking national title, you got to nitpick a little bit at the top.
0: Brett Scientia, Pick Six Previews, joining us on the Higginbotham Hotline. Staying with the Big Ten, I surprised some people saying that I thought Minnesota could potentially be a top five team in the Big Ten this year last week at SEC Media Days. Where would you believe the ceiling is for Minnesota this upcoming season?
1: Well, with Minnesota, there are parts of the team that you really like. I mean, you look at the defensive line. One of the best pass rushers in the conference there is coming back with Anthony Smith, and they're going to put up a lot of, you know, tackles for loss, sacks. I call it my negative play rate, plays in the backfield. They're going to be up there again like they were top five last year. But, yeah, I mean, I think there's kind of a ceiling on Minnesota and teams like this in the middle of the conference. When you look at just their talent profile, the way they recruit, the transfers they bring in, I think they're in that middle tier of the conference. But yeah, I mean, I would put them behind certainly the playoff tier teams. I'd probably put them still behind USC and Michigan, and then Washington looks solid. Penn State brings a lot of Iowa State transfers in. So probably after that tier, you could start to argue it. So I would say maybe their ceiling is, what would that be, eighth in the conference. It's such a competitive league. But yeah, you're right. There's definitely some pieces to like on this team. Running back Darius Taylor, a workhorse, and they upgraded at receiver too. Yeah, I mean, that's one of those dark horse teams that's flying under the radar.
0: I don't think there's any doubt. I look at them and think with both edges back, that defense could be strong, one of the strongest in the Big Ten. How do you view Michigan right now with a coach that we love, a coach that's been successful, but a lot of turmoil coming in year one, ton of potential at quarterback, hadn't seen Bryce Underwood necessarily put it together just yet, a lot of youth out at wide receiver and other portions of the defense. What's the ceiling for the Wolverines this season?
1: Yeah, well, first off, bringing in Kyle Whittingham from Utah. I've had a close eye on Utah the last 10 years here with Pick Six Previews. I love their program out there, their toughness, their culture. I know these are buzzwords, but if anybody lives up to it, it's been Utah with Kyle Whittingham. So I think that style of play, that smash-mouth offense kind of style coming to Michigan, that's what Michigan's been best at when they have that persona as a program. So I like the hire a lot. I think it's a good fit. He's also bringing some star players with him. Bringing his nickelback Smith Snowden over. John Henry Daly led the country in sacks. He's coming over at defensive end. So I like that. He's bringing his coordinator with him on offense with Jason Beck. Helped turn around Utah's really rough offense in 24 to a top five unit in 25. So I like the hire a lot. I like some of the moves he's made. And remember, Michigan, they've got a solid pipeline of talent there too. So he's taking over. You know, the cupboard isn't bare there at all. Last year's number one overall quarterback from the high school level, Bryce Underwood. I put this in the book, though. It's really simple with Michigan, not to oversimplify, but it's really only about Bryce Underwood's development. If he plays up to his five-star billing, they're a playoff team. If not, you're looking at another 7-5 type season. So it really comes down to the quarterback development there.
0: All right, we're visiting with Brett Ciancia, Pick 6 Previews, at Pick 6 Previews on Twitter. You can get the magazine at pick6previews.com. Let's go to the SEC. There was a lot of debate last week in Tampa, Georgia, or Texas. If you were to lean one way or the other, which would it be and why?
1: Yeah, I've actually got Georgia playing Oklahoma in the SEC title game. So okay. I don't even have Texas there in Atlanta. But to start out, I like Georgia at the top. I think you have to start there. They're the defending SEC champs, 14 starters back. It's more of a veteran defense than usual for Georgia. And they rotate more than anybody on defense, too. So you got to look at two deep, even three deep. And most of the defense is back. So I think you have one of those championship caliber defenses that Kirby Smart has thrived with. You know, five stars at linebacker, two All-Americans in the secondary, or two All-SEC guys, I should say. And then, of course, you got Gunnar Stockton at quarterback. You know, again, so I'll use some buzzwords. He's clutch. He's a winner. But if you want to put a number to it, if you look at just fourth quarter passing, number one in quarterback rating in the country there. So in crunch time, he really gets it done. He backs up those buzzwords. So I like Georgia a lot. Now, I've got them to make the SEC title game, win the SEC, but to unlock that next tier, to get to that national championship stage, I want to see some of these five-star receivers step up. It's been a while since they've had really a game changer, a real alpha dog at receiver. I want to see that room step up in crunch time. So, you know, again, nitpicking at the top, but that's what I want to see Georgia develop with is their receiver room.
0: Brett, my biggest surprise from Media Days, and I said it last week, and we need to recap it a little bit today, was, I hate to call it disrespect, I'm not saying they're flying under the radar because people still know about them, but the lack of discussion on Ole Miss even being a playoff team, much less contending for a national title, shocking to me. I get it. People think Lane was highly responsible for what Ole Miss did. There's some uncertainty still around Pete Golding, but I don't feel like the gap should be that big. Where are you on Ole Miss?
1: Well, I'm glad you brought up Ole Miss because I agree with you. I've got them in my playoff bracket. It was actually a no-brainer for me when I was going through the research process. I thought, yeah, of course. I mean, the way we saw them play in January for Pete Golding, that helped because a lot of times with the coaching change, you put your guard up, you start to worry how they're going to look in the new system. We already saw them. They played really well for him in January. And then a couple other things, too. I know that the concern was losing Lane Kiffin and his play calling, his scheme. So they went out and hired John David Baker, a former Kiffin assistant, former Ole Miss coordinator, and he was quoted saying he's keeping this scheme 90% the same as last year. So I love hearing that. I love having Trinidad Chambliss back at quarterback, now a full season as an SEC starter, full offseason. Remember, he came up from D2 and was thrown in there in week four. I think now he'll be even better than we saw. Kewon Lacy, an All-American running back. The interior of the O-line is back with three guys. But then here's the kicker. This is what made it a no-brainer was their defense because last year, let's call it average, but this time around, Pete Golding put a lot of that funds, a lot of the transfer portal funds onto the defensive side of the ball, signed eight defenders that were four-star grade. That's unbelievable if you follow the transfer market. So I think they pumped this roster with defensive talent, balanced team. I've got them back in the bracket for sure.
0: Yeah, I couldn't believe specifically, and maybe you can help me with this. The computer seemed to hate Ole Miss. And that's the part that I don't understand because when you look at whether it's returning production, whether it's returning bodies across offense or defense, I wouldn't think the computers would place a high value on a coaching exchange. Yet we saw multiple graphics with top 10 chances to make the playoff. Ole Miss was not in there. Chances to make the SEC championship game, not win it, but make the game, Brett. And Ole Miss was further down than three or four other teams I thought should be on the list. Why would computers be against this team?
1: Yeah, I'm not really sure because my game grader formula, my power ratings, I had them eighth last year at the end of the season after their playoff run. That's good for second in the SEC right there, almost tied with Georgia. So as a starting point, I had them second in the SEC. You look at recruiting and transfers, again, they signed a number two transfer haul in the country. I know Kiffin's gone, the portal king, but Pete Golding kept it going with number two transfer class in the country. And like I said, they pumped it mostly on the defensive side to help out that side. And I don't really know why you'd put him that low, honestly. Like, I got him high. I've got him fourth in the SEC, and I was going to have him higher, but I downgraded him slightly because of their schedule. I guess maybe that's where some of those percentages are hurting them, because you do draw a tough gauntlet here. You got, and I know they're all gauntlets in the SEC now going 9 games, but you got LSU on there. You got Texas, Georgia, Oklahoma, all playoff caliber teams. And then even opening up with Louisville will be tough in the non-conference game, a top 25 game. So maybe schedule, but the other concerns I'd normally have, I felt confident with them, with the play caller coming in, who's keeping it Kiffin's scheme. Pete Golding, a coaching change, they played well for him, and the players stayed there for the most part. I think a lot of Ole Miss fans were scared of an exodus, a roster exodus going with Kiffin. And yeah, he got a couple. He got a couple guys off the team, but not this mass flow like you saw, say, Iowa State going to Penn State, something like that. It was only a handful of guys. So I like Ole Miss a lot. I love their win total. I like them to be in the top 10, like them in the playoff bracket. I'm glad you brought them up.
0: I want to talk Alabama, too, because I felt like it was the quietest Alabama SEC media days I have attended. Not saying that's bad, not saying that's good. It's just there was less conversation leading up to Alabama Day, and then less conversation after Alabama was in attendance. What do you have forecasted for the Crimson Tide this year?
1: Yeah, Alabama goes in a new role here. I mean, of course, for the whole time I've been doing Pick Six previews, 15 seasons, they've always been the top of the barrel there. They've been the dynasty under Nick Saban. They've been a playoff tier team every year since. And yeah, so this is a new role for them, because they have a lot of questions if you look at this roster. And we saw some of the issues exposed there in the postseason against Georgia, against Indiana. They averaged under 1 yard per carry running the ball in the postseason, and the regular season wasn't much better. It was their worst rushing attack in Alabama history. So from that starting point, I don't know that they solved a lot of those questions. You know, 4 offensive linemen are gone. I like some of the pieces they brought in, some guys. And of course, I think Michael Carroll, he's going to be one of the best in the country. He already earned all SEC as a freshman. I love him as an anchor of the line, but still some questions there. You know, run the ball, stop the run. On defense, only one starter back in the front 7. And I know they recruit like the best of them. They got 5 stars coming up the ranks, but they are new faces. So, you know, it's a lot of new. It's a lot of youth. It's a lot of questions for me. So areas I do love. I love the receiver room again. Love the secondary. It could be one of the best secondaries in the country. So there are certain strengths. I'm not even calling quarterback a question. I know we don't know who it will be, but I like both guys a lot. I think Austin Mack, familiarity with the scheme, with the coaching staff coming from Washington. And then Keelan Russell, the dual threat, the athleticism, the 5-star billing. So I think they're going to be good no matter who they pick. Maybe you use that East Carolina game as an audition to see who's going to lead into September and October. But of all the questions, the quarterback's not one of them. But that's where I'm at. I've got them actually 7th in the SEC. I never thought I'd be saying that, but that's just where we're at. It's such a competitive conference that I've got them 16th in the country, but that's only good for 7th in the SEC.
0: Finally, Auburn. Can't leave you, Brett, without just asking what you think the possibilities are. Maybe what are some of the real reasons that people should have confidence that Alex Golish can find real success this year?
1: Yeah, I like a lot about what they did here with the hire with Alex Golish. He's a guy who's built elite offenses everywhere he's been. He was with Josh Heupel at UCF and at Tennessee, and then did it himself. He proved that by himself at South Florida. And this is what I like, is that when you see coaching changes, I like when they keep what was working from the old regime. And, of course, with Auburn, I thought their defense was solid last year and the last couple of years under DJ Durkin. So I like that he kept defensive coordinator Durkin there. That was able to that helped them retain a lot of their star defenders, too. You got Xavier Atkins coming back, an All-American, some pieces in the secondary. The safeties are back. So I like that move of keeping Durkin, keeping the defense as is, but then you're picking up this offense from Tampa, like with a crane, and dropping it right into Auburn, Alabama, because you got the quarterback, you got 5 receivers, you got the running backs, the line. So it's just kind of a bet on whether the top 5 USF offense from the AAC is going to translate to the SEC. I think it will. I think Byron Brown is special. He gets it done throwing it and running it, 3,000 passing, 1,000 rushing. So I really like Auburn. I was surprised to see them pick so low. I think they were projected around 12th. I've got them 9th in the SEC, right there behind Alabama and Tennessee. In fact, claiming a top 25 spot for me. I really like what Auburn did here.
0: So where would that put their win total for you? 7, 8?
1: I'm looking at 7 for them, and then maybe you get some of these upsets. But I think definitely the goal is get back to bowl season. Remember, with Auburn, you're talking 5 straight losing seasons. So I think definitely get to a bowl. I see 6 for sure wins. And then, I mean, take your shot at some of these other upsets. I think they'll get one. So I'll say 7. Maybe they get to 8, you know, depending on how you feel about Tennessee, road trip there, or really the Iron Bowl could be the swing game here to get to 8 or 9 wins. So I like Auburn a lot for a transitional type year. I think that they're set up for instant success.
0: There you go. Brett, great stuff, man. Magazine's incredible. We appreciate your time, and I look forward to catching up with you again soon.
1: Oh, of course. Anytime, guys. Appreciate it.
0: Pick6previews.com. That's Pick6previews via Twitter. A lot of different ways that you can find it, find the information, but Brett Ciencia does a great job discussing it, and appreciate his time on the show.
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3: He provides the entertainment, and he goes overboard in seasons where he doesn't think his team on the field can provide the level of entertainment that he knows the fan base is looking for. He's been quiet this offseason. What that tells me is that Jerry thinks he's got a winner here with Dallas. Now, here's the thing. He's been quiet. The team has not. If you look at what the Dallas Cowboys have done this offseason, they got a player in George Pickens who's a 1,000-yard receiver that's on the franchise tag. Check that box. They traded for Rashawn Gary, former first-round pick from the Green Bay Packers. Check that box. They traded for an off-the-ball linebacker, San Francisco D. Winners. Check that box. They had two first-round draft picks, Malachi Lawrence from Central Florida, and then Caleb Downs from Ohio State, who a lot of people think pound for pound could be the best player in this draft. So the Dallas Cowboys, they have had a very busy offseason.
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7: Staying active every day will go a long way towards helping you live a happy, healthy, and pain-free life. And there's perhaps no movement more fundamental than walking. It reinforces the alignment, stability, and coordinated muscle activation that supports how your body moves, whether you're doing strenuous exercise or simply going about your daily life. This is according to Dana Santis, a strength and conditioning specialist. Even though you walk every day, Dana does say you can make small adjustments to immediately improve your walking mechanics. So, keep your rib cage stacked over your pelvis. Avoid leaning over or arching your lower back. Allow your arms to swing naturally in coordination with your legs. Keep your gaze forward, your jaw relaxed, and then just breathe in through your nose and out through your mouth. I'm Dr. Sanjay Gupta, helping you live a better life.
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13: I'm Ed Benkin. Training camp is underway for all 32 teams in the NFL, but several teams are dealing with injuries after today. Saints offensive lineman Brian Brazzi suffered a knee injury, which is feared to be a torn ACL. Meanwhile, Bengals defensive lineman Shamar Stewart was carted off the field during practice. He suffered a left leg injury. And Panthers third-round draft choice receiver Chris Braswell II was injured. As first reported by The Athletic and confirmed by ESPN, Braswell suffered a moderate LCL tear in his left knee. He is expected to be out for 8 weeks. Play happened during a non-contact drill. Falcons quarterback Tua Tagovailoa has been dealing with what is being called a flare-up. But coach Kevin Stefanski does not expect the injury to be long-term. Meanwhile, expectations are high in Green Bay, and Packers coach Matt LaFleur says he can feel the excitement at training camp.
14: Oh, absolutely. I told the team yesterday this is as excited as I've ever been coaching this football team in my time here, and it's because of the people we have in the room. I mean, players, coaches, support staff, everybody. So we're just ready to go.
13: In more quarterback news, Vegas coach Clint Kubiak says Kirk Cousins will start camp getting reps with the number one offensive unit. Now to baseball. Several games going on this evening. The Yankees looking to make a 3-0 against the White Sox have jumped out to a 4-0 lead after one inning. Rays leading the Rangers 3-0. Tampa a game and a half ahead of New York in the AL East race. Earlier, the Marlins down 6-0 come back to beat the Phillies 8-6. They get a sweep. Also, the Diamondbacks top the Pirates 3-0.
15: Coming up on Thursday's Rich Eisen Show, Texas head coach Steve Sarkisian, Rams and Bengals Hall of Famer, as well as Thursday Night Football's Andrew Whitworth will join us in a season preview of the Miami Dolphins. That's Thursday's Rich Eisen Show on Disney+, ESPN app, and ESPN Radio.